All right, that was "Touching the Night" by Silent Circle. I found that song not long ago, actually, and I just thought, yeah, as JWH said, quite Blue Monday-ish. It's got those octave basses, dum dum dum. And yeah, I also like the toms, like the tom drum. They usually have like this really clean, disco, like beat. And then they have these very reverberated, echoey toms at the end of like four bars or so, which is just yeah, quite a nice thing to add, I think. But yeah, so I was talking about Lazy Wax before, which is a band, kind of a duo, techno disco duo, similar to that kind of music, but with a bit more of a modern twist on it, and it's funny how when you think about things and you really want something, you sort of get it. It kind of like happens, you know. The things come in your way, and certain things they happen in order for you to achieve that. Because I remember finding Lazy Wax and just thinking like, man, this is really good, and just really liking it. And then I kind of kept thinking about how I could get that. Not even how I could get that, just getting it and having it, getting the sound, performing, having that kind of image. And then like, and also meeting them and collaborating with them and that kind of thing. And then before you know it, certain things just line up, and I could, you know, I'm friends with them now. We're signed to the same booking agent, which is like incredible for me. And 'cause I get to collaborate with them and talk to them often about how they get their stuff and sample some of their music as well. So it's just really, really interesting how when you want something and you really want it badly, or you think about achieving it, that it does happen often. And this next song is about that. It's called "Success" by Iggy Pop, and here comes success. He's called. Calling it to himself, you know. He's speaking it out, and then it comes, you know. It does happen. And so this is what this song is about.

All right, so that was Success by Iggy Pop, and I don't know, what a track. Oh, we got something playing here. And yeah, no, I really like that song. I think it's super simple 12 bar blues, but I think he had probably Bowie working on that with him, and a few others I'd imagine, but just bringing that simple chords to life with such nice guitar riffs and such a strong vocal. Of course, you got those background vocals that mimic everything Iggy says, which is very powerful, I think, because it also just reinforces it, doesn't it? Just reinforces that the sentence that he says, and very nice and melodic, which, of course, something I really like. And yes, of course, it's Valentine's Day. It must be Valentine's Day for you guys in the US, because we had ours yesterday. But yeah, happy Valentine's Day to all. Okay, so we got this song that my dad showed me yesterday, called Kodo by Dof, D-O-F, German band, I believe. And I thought when I heard it, I was like, yeah, this is my kind of stuff. I like this. So I'm going to give it a play. Hope you like it.

I'm about to play a song that reminds me of a story, and I thought I'd might as well tell the story. And this is something that Dad said. He was like, you should just start telling stories on the show because then they're there forever. It's almost like writing it down, so it lives on. I thought that was quite good. So this is one of I've mentioned Travis before, and Travis is a character. I think translated in some language, Travis means brave, and I don't know if I'd call it bravery. Sometimes it's bravery. I definitely think he's a brave guy, but he's also can be quite stupid. But that can be the fun of it. And anyway, we were down about 4.5 hours south, at a place called Iluka, which is a surf spot, a little surf town, but doesn't get many, people passing through that often. And we heard about it, so we passed through and went to a campsite because we were sleeping in our swags. And we were like, we're here, let's just go for a, we'll go for a ride on our skateboards and see if we can find a wave. And we did that, not expecting to find anything, just absolutely, basically base level zero expectation. And often when you do that, you are most surprised by the best, the best whatever you're trying to find. And we rolled into this beach and it was just pumping, big waves rolling through and like two or three people out, which is basically unheard of. But it was big, like you wouldn't just go out there and have a fun little surf. It was like you're going to go out there and get thumped a few times before you even get a wave. And well, we just watched it and we're in disbelief. It was just crazy. And the next morning, Travis, brave as anything, he wants to take it on, and I'm just there like, dude, I do not want to go out there very much, because you know what's in it. You have to realize that if you go out there, you're gonna get absolutely thumped, and like, I don't really like getting thumped too much. And so I went to bed that night. I was like, bloody hell, he's gonna make me get out there tomorrow, isn't he? But because he's just like that, he could get you in anything sometimes. And I we woke up the next morning. It was cold and windy, but we drove down to the beach, and again, it's just the same waves, but almost it's nicer. It's nicer than the day before, but just still sizey, girly, big waves coming through. And it's not only that, it breaks against the rock wall. So you got to imagine, like, you got to imagine this big 2 meter by 2 meter rocks all the way up this big pier. And so we're out there, and this one guy, we're not out yet, we're in the car park, sorry. And I'm in my trackies, I'm warm as anything, and I'm like, nah, I'm not doing it, I'm not going out, it's too big. Travis got his wetsuit half on already, he's about to slippery gecko all the way out there. And he finds this guy and he's like, bro, this guy's gonna take us out, he knows how to get out the back, he's gonna take us out. I'm like, bloody hell. So I just didn't think, you just like, all right, don't think about it, just get in your wetsuit and go. So I just went in and got to the point, and firstly, Travis has this board, and we're passing him down his board along the rocks, because you've got to kind of climb down a bit of a cliff face to get down to where you can jump in the water. And so he gives me his board, but he's attached his leg rope to his ankle. And so as he jumps, the board slips out of my hand straight onto the rocks and gets dinged up all along. And it was just like a disaster. So he has this dinged up board already before he gets out there. Then he just jumps out in the water and gives it, starts paddling out. And I'm next, so I'm like, okay, I'm not gonna do what Travis did. I'm just gonna go it out a different way. And we got out there, and it was just, again, as I said, big waves. But you could kind of, if you're out there, you go into survival mode, kind of. Even though it's not like life or death, your brain, if you're not getting chased by a tiger in the woods, then your brain's going to find something else to be scared about, and that's kind of perceived fear, I suppose. But yeah, I can imagine it must be quite hard to keep up because so much to the story. But yeah,
basically, once we got out there, it was just we were getting thumped by these big waves all day. And I'm not talking like head high waves, probably triple overhead, so maybe 12 feet tall, 12 to 15 feet tall waves. And so that was it, really. And it was one of those days that kind of moved us forward in surfing. Because surfing, you start off really bad and then you slowly get braver and braver and you can take on more and more. So I think that was when we reached that surf spot and we got out there, it was kind of a point where like, all right, this is it. But yeah, that's that. I just thought I'd tell that story because this song reminds me of it, and this is LSD by Skeggs. And, well, I suppose it's probably the last song of the show because we've got 3 minutes left. But thank you all for joining me on my first live show. I hope to do this much more often. And, well, I'll see you next week.

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0: true. It's bullshit. 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

0: hit her. 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It's bullshit. I did not hit her. 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Oh, hi, Mark.
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0: Hello, my name is Tobe, and my life revolves around looking for marmots, mushrooms, muskrats, and lots of other things that begin with the letter M. If you want to hear more about it, tune in to the Dubious Goals Committee show right here on Anon Radio every day at 1930 UTC. 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
3: 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On a Saturday, we will be talking to people on the airwaves, just like in the old days on the Robert Island. 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

Hey, my chatties and my uncles here. 2300 hours on the Saturday, man. Y'all gotta be tuning in to this Banana Republic and all. They got some special vibes there, hanging out down by the Blue Lagoon and all, trying to catch a shed, trying to catch a cherry. One never knows what you're gonna get on a Saturday night. But one thing for sure, you're gonna get some mean tunes.

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I do a show here on the non-radio called Objects and Mirrors every Tuesday at 0100 hours UTC, very much in the style of what I used to do as a college radio DJ. 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

0: 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I'm Audie Cornish.
1: And I'm Melissa Block. Facebook and other social networks have transformed the way we interact online, but using computers to share information and meet friends predates the 21st century. 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
2: Before Facebook, before MySpace, even before Al Gore, there was an internet, the 1980s internet, when users still connected through phone lines and communicated through simple lines of text. It may sound outdated, but today, that version of the internet is still very much alive.
3: How do you pronounce your name?
4: I always type it, so there's never really any need to pronounce it, but I guess Bullywiff, that's how you might say it.
2: Bullywiff is this guy's handle, his screen name. Offline, he's Pat McNamee King, a 23-year-old college student in Concord, New Hampshire.
3: So we're near your parents' basement?
4: Yeah. I'm connected to the internet through an Ethernet cable I pulled down through the ceiling. There's a big piece of exposed communication stuff, bunch of telephone cable wires. It's dark in here. Just storage, bunch of stuff.
2: Perched over a small laptop, Pat/Bullywiff logs into an online community called SDF. It's sort of like Facebook, Gmail, and a gaming site all rolled into one. But there aren't videos or pictures or even ads on the screen.
4: This is a lot more elegant, I think. This is just text. There's no mouse. It's just all in a command line. Using a mouse and having windows and dragging stuff around it's distracting.
2: This is the internet for people that actually understand how the internet works. Instead of websites, users are accessing a shared operating system. They can chat, email, and post within the system, but only by typing in commands. SDF has been around since 1987 and currently has about 30,000 members. But at one time, this type of computing was the internet.
5: They were extremely popular. They were like the alternative to AOL and CompuServe back in the early days. But nowadays, they're, very, very obscure.
2: Rob Fleischman is a computer scientist and internet expert. He says that at one time, porn and pirated materials were commonly shared on these systems.
5: These little areas of the internet that are not particularly popular are great places for nefarious characters.
2: Most of that business has migrated onto the mainstream web, along with all the legal activities, too. SDF is now really just a hangout for computer hobbyists. Back in the 80s, when users still had to use landline telephones to connect, they would usually only communicate with other computers that had a local number. Nobody wanted to pay long-distance charges. And because other users were in your area code, it was common for them to get together in person. Online friends actually became real friends. Today, users from around the globe are on SDF, but they still do occasionally meet up in person.
4: I think that would be really cool. I haven't come across anyone in Concord, New Hampshire. If I did, I'd love to meet up with them.
2: For now, Pat McNamee King is satisfied just surfing around on SDF. Rob Fleischman told me that this type of computing will never totally fade away. There will always be users that are willing to trade the bells and whistles of a website for the hard elegance of code. But because SDF requires some serious computer know-how, it will likely stay limited to the internet's basement. For NPR News, I'm Todd Bookman in Concord, New Hampshire.
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7: You guys hear me? 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If you're not listening, I'm going to be taking you to the Robben Island, and yous also gonna have to be breaking the rocks up on the beach. Yummy!

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Hold on, it's not Thursday. 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
1: Hello, this is Tobe coming to you live from a location approximately 1 kilometer to the south of the most heavy fighting in this conflict to date. You would know what this is all about if you would just tune into the Dubious Goals Committee every day at 1930 UTC. Don't be another casualty. 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

0: Haha, gotcha. It's not 1900 UTC, at least not yet. 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
1: World
0: and you
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0: get
1: news
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1: 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I want to hear the
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0: This is Science Report Today, Vibroacoustics. Vibration, it can annoy or calm. Sound, it can foster serenity or destroy concentration. Put them together and you get the science of vibroacoustics. Just how the mixture of sound and vibration affects human beings is of critical importance, among other things, to our space program. Generally speaking, lower frequencies produce vibration, which is felt. Higher frequencies are more often transmitted as sound, which is heard. The combined effects of vibration and sound aren't simply added together. Often the two interact, producing an enhanced effect. Just how this enhanced effect influences human beings is the study of vibroacoustics. Dr. Kelly Wilshire, who works at NASA's Langley Research Center, elaborates.
1: Each particular person has their own limits or tolerance to noise and sound. Some people are very much annoyed or bothered by particular types of sounds, characteristics of sounds that wouldn't bother other people. So it's a very individualistic phenomenon.
0: Uncovering what parameters govern human response to a given condition of noise and vibration is the goal of vibroacousticians. Human psychology is a critical aspect of vibroacoustic research. It's also highly variable. Unbearable noise to an adult might be soothing music to a teenager. The immediate goal of this science is improved performance of astronauts. According to Dr. Wilshire, the focus of current work is to establish acceptable levels of noise and vibration for humans in outer space. But, she says, spin-offs from this space-oriented research will benefit us all. Science Report, a feature of the American Institute of Physics.

0: 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Tune in at 0100 hours UTC on a Tuesday. Bye-bye. 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It's where you'll find it. It's where the secret recipe lies. You will find what I like to call jangle pop or space junk. 0100 hours UTC on a Tuesday. 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Bye-bye.
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0: Hello, this is the Gordon Mudrog. From the S to the D to the F, I am the original SDF gangster. I'm a demigod cyber cheddar. And I like to go online. I'm a demigod cyber cheddar. I'm online all the time. When I go into the room, everybody lives. Cause I'm a demigod cyber cheddar. And I never aim to please. When I ask you for your wares, I say it like wares. Cause I'm a demigod cyber cheddar. And I keeps asking for the wares. When I post on your news group, I end in the flames. Cause I'm a demigod cyber cheddar. And claim a claim to the flames. I'm a demigod cyber cheddar. And I like to go online. I'm a demigod cyber cheddar. I'm online all the time. I'm a demigod. I'm a demigod. I'm a demigod. I'm a demigod. I'm a dem. I'm a dem. I'm a demigod cyber cheddar. And I hope you like my plan.
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3: Science Report presents Piano Tuning and Micro Worlds. Sound as though that piano is in tune? Well, it probably is, according to 20th century standards. The tuning of each key is equidistant in terms of tone from the key before and after. But during the 18th century, pianos were tuned differently. Dr. Owen Jorgensen of Michigan State University's School of Music tells how past pianists would feel about today's tuning methods.
4: It's very possible that the musicians would have considered a piano to be out of tune, or at least crudely tuned. Maybe not totally or entirely tolerably out of tune or anything to that extent, but certainly not refined to the degree that they were used to.
3: Today's tuning is called equal temperament. 2 centuries ago, not all keys on a piano were the same tone from octave to octave. This gave chords from harpsichords and pianos a different tone. Some of the world's great composers, in fact, wrote with that kind of tone in view. Today, most musicians hardly realize that these instruments can have a different form of tuning.
4: In today's music world, there are very few musicians who are aware that the tuning of the 18th century was different. And mostly, the people that are beginning to become aware of this are harpsichordists and some early 40 pianists.
3: Old world tuning is termed well-tempered. Today's tuning style, called equal temperament, evolved to fit the tone and color of more modern 19th and 20th century music. But if more contemporary music sounds harsh in old style tuning, how does early music sound on today's pianos? Answers Dr. Jorgensen.
4: Music that was written for the old tuning and played in the modern temperament called equal temperament just simply lacks color. And the reason is that all of the tones are spaced exactly equally apart from each other. That would be very similar to looking at a painting reproduced in black and white.
3: Peering into minuscule worlds has always been an ambition of scientists. The first optical microscopes enabled researchers to see microorganisms. Today, technology has developed so that we are able to get a glimpse of molecules, and possibly in time to come, the very atoms of which molecules are made. The instrument that accomplishes this feat is called the transmission electron microscope, and physicist Murray Gibson of AT&T Bell Labs explains the basis for its capabilities.
5: A transmission electron microscope relies on very high energy electrons, which have sufficient energy to penetrate through a very thin sample of material and form an image which is very much like the image formed by an ordinary optical microscope.
3: Resolution is the key factor in viewing smaller worlds. Basically, no energy can delineate something smaller than its own wavelength. The smaller the wavelength, the higher the ability to distinguish smaller features. The illumination behind the transmission electron microscope comes from electrons. Dr. Gibson sums up the relation of resolution and wavelength.
5: Well, the advantage to electron microscopes as far as resolution is concerned is the wavelength. The ultimate resolution of any optical instrument, be it electron optics or X-rays or light, a familiar light microscope, is given by the wavelength of the radiation that is used to form the image.
3: A transmission electron microscope is able to magnify objects millions of times. On this scale, a baseball would appear as large as the Earth. Yet improvements for this hardware, which can already see large molecules, are in the offing. Brighter electron sources will help. So will better optical systems that take over where the electron beam leaves off. Yet one more benefit will come from a vibration-free environment, explains Dr. Gibson.
5: When you take a picture of a material, if there's any vibration, that vibration will blur the image and make it useless. And at the moment, we're at the level that motions that correspond to speeds of only 1 foot per century are sufficient to blur the pictures that we're taking.
3: This has been Science Report, presented by the American Institute of Physics. Scientists exploring the universe we live in, researching today for the world of tomorrow.
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This evening, on Audio Theater, we present a three-part mystery storyline from the New Time radio series, The Mystery Project, Philip Marlowe. Tonight's show's title will be Farewell, My Lovely. 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

0: We present Farewell, My Lovely by Raymond Chandler. Dramatized in three parts by Bill Morrison. Starring Ed Bishop as Philip Marlowe. California, 1939.
1: It was one of those mixed blocks over on Central Avenue. I'd just come out of a three-chair barber shop where an agency thought a relief barber named Demetrius Aliadis might be working. It was a small matter. His wife said she was willing to spend a little money to have him come home. I never found him, but Mrs. Aliadis never paid me any money either. Outside the barbershop, a man was standing looking up at the neon sign of a second-floor dine and dice emporium called Florian's. Slim, quiet Negroes passed up and down the street and stared at him. He was worth looking at. He was a big man, but not more than 6 feet 5 inches tall and not wider than a beer truck. He wore a Borsellino hat, a rough gray sports coat with white golf balls for buttons, a brown shirt, a yellow tie and show handkerchief. There were a couple of colored feathers tucked into the band of his hat, but he didn't really need them. Even on Central Avenue, he looked about as inconspicuous as a tarantula on a slice of angel food. He moved across to the double swing doors which shut off the stairs to the second floor and pushed inside. The doors swung back outward and almost settled to a stop. Then they opened again, violently. Something sailed across the sidewalk and landed in the gutter. It made a high, keening noise like a cornered rat. It wasn't any of my business. So I walked over to the double doors. A hand I could have sat in came out of the dimness and took hold of my shoulder.
2: Talk to me. There are smokes in here, huh? Tie that for me, pal.
3: It's a Negro place. What did you expect?
2: Don't say that, pal. Velma used to work here. Well, Velma, I ain't seen her in 8 years. You say this here is a smokes joint?
3: Yeah.
1: He let go of my shoulder. The bone didn't seem to be broken.
2: I'm feeling good. I wouldn't want anybody to fuss with me. Let you and me go on up and maybe nibble a couple.
3: They won't serve you.
2: I ain't seen Velma in 8 years. 8 long years since I said goodbye. She ain't wrote to me in 6, but she'll have a reason. Let you and me go on up, huh?
3: All right. Just lay off carrying me, huh? Let me walk. I'm all grown up. I go to the bathroom alone and everything. Just don't carry me.
2: Little Velma used to work here.
4: No white folks, brother. Just for the color people, I'm sorry.
2: Where's Velma at?
4: No Velma here, brother. No hoosh, no gals, no nothing. Just for the scram, white boy, just for the scram.
2: But Velma used to work here.
4: Sure, Velma used to work here. She don't work here no more. She done retired.
2: Oh, yeah. Some guys has got wrong ideas about when to get tough. Let you and me nibble one. A whiskey sour. Call yours.
3: Whiskey sour?
5: Yes, sir. Coming up, sir.
2: You know where Velma is?
5: I ain't seen it.
2: Well, how long you been here?
5: Okay, 10 months.
2: Well, how long's this coop been a smokes joint?
3: 5 years, anyway. Nobody here would know anything about a white girl.
2: Who the hell asked you to stick your face in?
3: Hey, I'm the fellow that came in with you, remember?
2: Yeah. Oh, yeah, I remember. Hey, 2 more whiskey sour.
5: Sure.
2: Shake them fleas out of your pants.
5: Sure.
2: There was a little stage and a band. Velma did some warbling. A redhead she was. She was cute as lace pants. We was to have been married when they hung the frame on me.
3: What frame?
2: With the great band bank job. Malloy is the name. They call me Moose Malloy. On account of unlodge. Where'd you figure I'd been them 8 years?
6: Catching butterflies?
2: $40,000. Solo job. Ain't that something?
6: Well, you're going to spend it now you're out, huh?
2: Where's the boss man? He might know about my little Velma.
5: Oh, he's got his office through that door.
2: Well, two more the same. I'll be back to play some music like old times.
6: Now, don't reach for it. What have you got down there behind the bar?
5: I got me a sawed-off shotgun.
6: Hey, that's illegal. Now, listen. You and I are together.
5: I thought you was with him.
6: I never saw him before. He asked me up here. I didn't feel like being thrown over any houses.
5: Jeez.
6: What?
2: Don't nobody try the fancy pants. Freeze the mitts on the bar. The boss didn't know where Velma was, neither. He tried to tell me with his 45. So long, punks. I gotta catch a streetcar.
6: You didn't pay for the drinks.
2: Well, maybe you got something there, but I wouldn't squeeze it too hard.
7: Smokes. Another smoke killing. No picks, no space, not even four lines in the want ad section. After 18 years in this man's police department, that's what I rate. Philip Marlowe, private investigator. One of those guys, huh? What was you doing all that time?
6: All what time?
7: All the time Malloy was twisting the neck of this smoke.
6: That happened in another room. And Malloy hadn't promised me he was going to break anybody's neck.
7: Oh, ride me. Okay, go ahead and ride me. Everybody else does. Don't you pack no rod?
6: Not on the kind of job I was on. He just picked me up. I'm kind of cute sometimes.
7: You seem to pick up awful easy.
6: I've seen the guy, and you haven't, Nulty. He could wear us for a watch charm. Oh, you'll get him all right. With that size and the clothes.
7: Whoa, I'll get him about the time I get my third set of teeth. It's a smoke killing. They got the call out on him now, probably at the end of the hot car list. Yeah, ain't nothing to do but just wait.
6: Well, try looking for the girl.
7: Well, you try her. I ain't been in a joy house for 20 years.
6: Okay.
7: I was only kidding. Hey, wait a minute. You might pick something up. You can work under glass.
6: Well, what's in it for me?
7: You've been in jams with us boys before. Next time, it ain't doing you any harm to have a pal.
6: Is this for love, Nulty? Or are you paying anything in money?
7: I'm needing a little credit bad myself. I wouldn't forget it, pal.
6: Nothing made it my business except curiosity. But strictly speaking, I hadn't any business in a month. I bought a pint of bourbon and walked across Central to the Hotel Sans Souci. The clerk seemed to be peacefully asleep.
8: Can I help you, sir?
6: Well, I'll call your plane. I'll read you a chapter of the Bible or buy you a drink.
8: Brother, I kind of like to read the Bible in the seclusion of my family. But I is pleased to take a light snifter in your company. Yes, sir. This liquor comes out of the correct bottle. In what manner can I be of service to you?
6: When Florian's was a white joint, what was its name?
8: Electric Science come kind of dear, brother.
6: Now, who ran it?
8: Poor sinner named Mike Florian.
6: Now, what happened to him?
8: Gathered to the Lord 1934. Wasted life, brother. Case of pickled kidneys. But mercy waits for him up yonder. Damned if I know why.
6: Have another drink.
8: Your method of approach is soothing to a man's dignity. Left a widow. Name of Jesse.
6: Oh, where is she?
8: Try the phone book, brother. Try the phone book.
6: Mrs. Florian? Mrs. Jesse Florian?
9: What do you want? I want to ask you about your husband.
10: He's been dead 5 years. Who did you say he was?
9: I'm a detective. I'd like a little information.
10: I ain't had time to get cleaned up yet. Come on. Through here. The radio's all the company I got.
9: Is that the newest model? Expensive. Loud.
10: The way I like it. Mike ain't done nothing new, has he? A joke, that was. I hope there's enough cheap buns where he is. He never got enough of them here.
9: I was thinking more of a redhead. A girl named Velma. I'm trying to trace her for her folks.
10: Her folks taking their time getting round to it.
9: Now, there's a little money involved. Money sharpens the memory.
10: So does liquor.
9: Oh, would you care for some bourbon, Mrs. Florian?
10: You ain't no copper. No copper ever bought that stuff. What's the gag, mister?
9: This Velma was a singer. You wouldn't know her?
10: Man, that is liquor. Just pour again. Careful, mister. This ain't no time to drop nothing. Now, what was we talking about?
9: Velma.
10: I remember her. Nice legs. And generous with them. I should not a barber with you, but a guy that buys me a drink is a pal. Hold on to your chair and don't step on no snakes. A joke, that was old. Here. Now, look them over. All them entertainers had display photos. They're all the bastard left me.
9: I wouldn't know any of these.
10: Ain't you got a photo of her from her folks?
9: No.
10: I ain't beginning to like you again. Hey, leave that alone.
9: Sit down. You're not dealing with a lug like Moose Malloy this time.
10: The Moose? What about him?
9: He's loose. Out of jail. He killed a man over on Central this morning. He's looking for the fink that turned him in 8 years ago. Ah, this is it. Velma Valento. Now, why hide this photo?
10: She's dead. Now, beat it.
9: That still doesn't say why you hid it.
10: I am a poor, sick old woman. You get away from me, you son of a bitch.
9: Help yourself to the whiskey, Mrs. Florian.
1: When I came out onto West 54th Place, a window curtain moved in the next house. Old Nosy, checking up on the neighbors. There's always at least one to a block. I waved a hand at her. I was a swell guy. I enjoyed being me. I liked getting old women drunk. You find almost anything under your hand in my business, but I was beginning to be a little sick to my stomach. I went back to the office. Marlowe.
11: You are Philip Marlowe, a private detective.
1: Check.
11: You have been recommended to me as a man who can be trusted to keep his mouth shut. I should like you to come to my house at 7 o'clock this evening. We can discuss a matter. My name is Lindsay Marriott.
1: Uh-huh.
11: Are you particular about the nature of the employment?
1: Not as long as it's legitimate.
11: I should not have called you if it were not.
1: A Harvard boy. Nice use of the subjunctive mood. The end of my foot itched, but my bank account was still trying to crawl under a duck. On my way, I bought an evening paper. Nulty was right. The killing hadn't even made the want ad section.
12: Yes? What is it?
1: 7 o'clock, on the dot.
12: Oh, yes. Let me see. Your name is...
1: Philip Marlowe. The same as it was this afternoon.
12: Yes. Come in, Marlowe.
1: Thank you.
12: What I wish to see you about is a very slight matter. I am meeting a couple of men tonight and paying them some money. Do you carry a gun?
1: At times.
12: Well, I shan't want you to carry that.
1: I hardly ever shoot anybody.
12: I'm meeting these men in a rather lonely place. I don't know where yet. I expect a call tonight.
1: You've been making this deal some time?
12: 3 or 4 days.
1: You left your bodyguard problem until pretty late. This a matter of blackmail?
12: Certainly not. I'm acting for a friend.
1: Okay. How much money and what for?
12: $100 for a few hours of your time. Some jewels were taken from a friend of mine in a holdup, and I'm buying them back. Have you ever heard of Fei Sui Jade?
1: No.
12: Well, it's

0: handsome. Well, she shouldn't have worn it out, ever. But she's a reckless sort of woman.
1: How much ransom?
0: $8,000.
1: I ought to walk away from this job, Marriott. If the boys want to play ball, you don't need me. If they don't, I can't do anything about it.
0: All I want is your company. I'm not much of a hero.
1: All I want is $100. I like to feel money.
0: Excuse me. Marriott. Yes. So where should we meet?
2: These lights are off to the right of the Belvedere Beach Club. When you get to the top of the hill, turn left.
1: You stay down in the back. From a distance, we might look alike. If anybody gets conked, it might as well be me.
2: That's Purissima Canyon. Oh, it's a bad road.
1: Yeah. Any people around here?
2: No. No, when you reach the end, there's a park walled off from the road by a white fence. But there should be room to squeeze by. There's a hollow there. Oh, there's the fence.
1: Keep your head down.
2: Oh, the car's too wide. You won't get past the fence.
1: Stay down. I'm going down to...

0: Afterwards, I thought I might have heard the swish of a sap. Maybe you always think that. Afterwards, I felt like an amputated leg. It was 10:56, and we got there 10:35. Give me a minute to fall down and hit the ground with my face. 10:56. I've been out for 20 minutes. Okay, 21. I was caught square in the lights.
1: All right, you. Come out of there with your hands up and very damned empty. You're covered.
0: Put it up or I'll blow it out of your hand.
1: Oh, a hard-boiled gentleman. Listen, stranger, I'm holding a 10-shot automatic. What do you bid?
0: I talk too much, but I'm scared, too.
1: Don't move. Who are you?
0: Let's see your gun.
1: Oh, you stay right there.
0: Oh, that's a toy. It doesn't either hold 10 shots. That's a butterfly gun. Shame on you for telling a deliberate lie like that.
1: Are you crazy?
0: I've been sapped. I might be a little goofy.
1: Is that your car?
0: Who are you?
1: I get it. You ask the answers. He-Man stuff. Look, I'm going to point my flashlight over there. I want to show you something.
0: Marion.
1: Don't move.
0: He might not be dead.
1: Oh, he is, with his brains on his face. I saw him in the headlights as I came round. What's the story, mister?
0: Hold the flash on him.
1: Oh, you shouldn't touch him till the police come.
0: That's liable to be a couple of hours out here. My name is Marlowe. I'm a private investigator.
1: All right. I suppose you're always right. I guess you must be that kind of person. Didn't you know him?
0: No. Honey met him tonight. He hired me for a bodyguard.
1: Some bodyguard? Hey, what's that?
0: Some kind of fancy cigarettes in a case.
1: Oh, do you suppose those could be jujus? I knew a guy once who smoked jujus. 3 highballs and 3 sticks of tea, and it took a pipe wrench to get him off the chandelier.
0: High-class boys. They only took the large money off him. What's your name?
1: Reardon. Ann Reardon. And don't call me Annie.
0: What are you doing around here?
1: Sometimes at night I go driving. Just restless. I live alone.
0: You take some awful chances, Miss Reardon.
1: I had a gun. I wasn't afraid.
0: Sure.
1: My father was a cop. I write a little. Newspapers.
0: Any money in it?
1: Very damn little.
0: Well, now I have to go to the cops and eat dirt. Will you take me to my car?
1: I'll take you to the cops.

0: He was a quiet man with cold eyes. His name was Randall, and he was from Central Homicide in Los Angeles. He wasn't happy with me or my story. He gave me 24 hours to come up with a better one. He particularly didn't like the fact that I had searched the body. I particularly didn't like the fact that the cigarette case with the fancy cigarettes was empty when he showed it to me. I was on my fourth cup of coffee in the morning when Nulty came to call.
1: You look as green as a new dollar bill.
0: Did you get Malloy?
1: He went to see that Florian woman. We got a call from some old window peeker. He is in about 5 minutes, and when he comes out, he has a big gat in his hand. That's why she calls. She don't hear no shots, though.
0: That must have been a big disappointment for her.
1: Yeah, a nifty. The prowl boys go down there, nobody's home. Then an hour later, the old lady calls again and says Mrs. Florian came home.
0: I'm glad to hear it.
1: You got along pretty good with that Florian dame, getting the picture from her and all. Maybe if you...
0: Oh, I have a headache.
1: Okay, pal. If that's the way you feel about it...
0: I don't feel any way about it. I just don't have any time to stooge for any cops.
1: Things is tough. I need a break, pal.
0: You're not alone. The moose is loose, Nulty. Go find him. She was waiting for me in the little reception room I leave unlocked, in case a client wants to wait. Her hair in daylight was pure auburn, and she wore a hat with a crown the size of a whiskey glass and a brim you could have wrapped a week's laundry in. It was a nice face, a face you could get to like. Pretty, but not so pretty that you would have to wear brass knuckles every time you took it out. Have a chair, Miss Reardon.
2: Thanks. How's your head?
0: Poorly.
2: Were the police nice to you?
0: About the way they always are.
2: And why did you cover up for me? Was it on account of my reddish hair and my beautiful figure? He didn't offer me one.
0: Oh, sorry. It's only 11 o'clock. I didn't think you looked the type.
2: Is that a compliment?
0: In my circle, yes.
2: I better give you my information and go home. Would you like to know who that jade necklace belonged to?
0: I didn't say anything to you about a jade necklace.
2: No, I know. I'm just a damned inquisitive wench. I went to see Lieutenant Randall this morning.
0: Somebody ought to sew buttons on his face.
2: Then it occurred to me that a necklace like that would be a museum piece and would be well known. So I went to Block's, the jeweler's, and told the manager I was a writer and wanted to do a magazine article.
0: So he believed your red hair and your beautiful figure.
2: Well, he told me anyway. It belongs to Mrs. Lewin Lockridge Grail. Her husband is an investment banker or something, worth about $20 million. He used to own a radio station in Beverly Hills, and Mrs. Grail used to work there. He married her 5 years ago. She's a ravishing blonde. He stays at home and takes Calomel, while Mrs. Grail goes places and has a good time. I got all that from Giddy Gertie Arbogast.
0: Of course.
2: Giddy Gertie is the society editor of the Chronicle. I've known him for years. Say, you wouldn't want to hire an assistant, would you? Not if it only cost you a kind word now and then.
0: No.
2: I thought probably you wouldn't.
0: I haven't had any breakfast.
2: I thought you drank it. You're not going to turn into one of those drunken detectives, are you?
0: Why not? They always solve their cases, and they never even sweat. Let's go down to the corner and eat.
2: Anyway, I called up Mrs. Grail and gave her the song and dance I'd given the nice man at Block's. It didn't take. She sounded as if she had a hangover. And then I asked if I might see the necklace. She said, "What for?" And then I said I was working for Philip Marlowe. She said, "So what?" Just like that.
0: Incredible.
2: So then I had to tell her the story. She didn't like it. But she'd been wondering why she hadn't heard from Marriott. So I'm to see her at 2 o'clock today. Well, then I'll tell her all about you and how nice and discreet you are and how you'd be a good man to help her get it back.
0: Oh.
2: Well, what's the matter? Did I do right?
0: This is a police case. I've been warned to stay off it.
2: Well, Mrs. Grail has a perfect right to employ you if she wants to.
0: Well, if it comes from her, Randall can't stop me.
2: Good. I'll go and get some more dope on the Grails about her love life. Oh, she would have one, wouldn't she?
0: Who hasn't?
2: I never have. Not really. I'll call you.
0: You've forgotten something.
2: What?
0: You know damn well what. 3 fancy cigarettes.
2: I know I shouldn't have taken them. Here.
0: Thanks. You ought to have taken the cigarette case, too. There was dust in it. They'll have it analyzed.
2: I thought it was kind of mean for the poor man to be found dead with marijuana cigarettes in his pocket. I shouldn't have done it. I'll see you later, Mr. Marlowe.
3: That was part one of Farewell, My Lovely by Raymond Chandler. Dramatized for radio by Bill Morrison, with Ed Bishop as Philip Marlowe. Production for the BBC was by John Tidham.

0: we present Farewell, My Lovely by Raymond Chandler. Dramatized in three parts by Bill Morrison. Starring Ed Bishop as Philip Marlowe. Farewell, My Lovely. Part 2.
1: Moose Malloy was trying to find his Velma. I was trying to explain to the cops why I woke up with a bump on my head beside a dead man called Marriott, who had hired me to help him pay off a jewel mob. Moose couldn't find his redhead. I had a redhead I couldn't lose.
2: I thought it was kind of mean for the poor man to be found dead with marijuana cigarettes in his pocket. I shouldn't have done it. I'll see you later, Mr. Marlowe.
1: I went back to the office and got my penknife out. They were made up like Russian cigarettes with a mouthpiece. The mouthpiece part was pretty hard to slit. Okay, I was a tough guy. I slit it anyway. There was printing on the inside. I worked on another one and got a thin rolled-up card out in one piece. A calling card. Jules Amthor, psychic consultant, Stillwood Heights. Psychic consultant. A fakaloo artist, a hoopla spreader, and a lad who had his card rolled up inside sticks of tea found on a dead man. This was going to be good.

0: Hello?
1: May I speak to Mr. Amthor?
0: I know. I regret. I am very sorry. Mr. Amthor never speaks upon the telephone. Will I take the message?
1: I want to see him.
0: When? He's very busy.
1: Today?
0: That cannot be. The next week, perhaps. I will look at the book.
1: I want to see him about a man named Marriott. I want to see him fast. F-A-S-T. Sudden, in other words.
0: You talk very strange.
1: Mr. Amthor will positively want to see me. I gave her my number, and in 10 minutes she called back. Mr. Amthor would send a car for me at 6 o'clock. I was reaching for my hat when the thought hit me.
2: But you owe me a favor, Joe.
3: He could have asked me to tell a blonde for you. Okay. This is the title deed. West 54th Place, owner of record, Jesse Florian, widow. Subject to certain things.
2: What things?
3: The first trust deed of $2,600.
2: Yeah? $1,500 would buy the place.
3: In that neighborhood. The refinancing was done 4 years ago.
2: Who holds it? An investment company?
3: Nope. An individual name of Lindsay Marriott.
2: Thanks.
3: Is there a blonde in the case?
2: Oh, I'm meeting her this afternoon. They tell me she would make a bishop kick a hole in a stained glass window.
3: Tell her you have a friend. She won't like your manners.
1: I went down to see Randall like a good boy should. He confirmed Ann Reardon's story and warned me off the case. Then I drove to Jesse Florian's place. It looked empty. I saw the curtain move next door.
4: Yes?
1: Afternoon. Are you the lady who called the police about Mrs. Florian?
4: I ain't saying I am. I ain't saying I ain't. Who are you?
1: I'm a detective.
4: What's she done now?
1: You saw the big man yesterday?
4: Sure enough, I did.
1: That man's a murderer.
4: Oh, land sakes.
1: What do you know about Mrs. Florian?
4: She ain't neighborly. Blaze her radio loud late nights. My opinion is she drinks liquor. You've been drinking liquor?
1: I just had a tooth out. The dentist gave it to me. She had many visitors?
4: None at all.
1: Well, you'd know, Mrs.
4: Mrs. Morrison. Land sakes, yes. What else I gotta do but look out the windows?
1: And what does she live on? Relief?
4: This ain't a relief neighborhood. Gets a registered letter the first of every month. Dresses up then, goes out. Don't come home till all hours.
1: Mrs. Morrison, you're one in a thousand.
4: Tomorrow's the first. The first of April. April Fool's Day.
5: Now I'll ask the ushers to come down the aisles and make sure...
1: I found Mrs. Florian in bed. All she had for company was the radio. The room had a sickening smell of cheap liquor.
5: Busting open a special packet of fireworks.
1: You ought to keep your house locked up.
6: Did you get him?
1: The moose? Not yet.
6: You think I'm scared of Malloy?
1: You acted like it yesterday.
6: Got any liquor?
1: Not today.
6: Gin's cheap. It hits.
1: What are you afraid of?
6: Oh, beat it. You coppers give me an ache in the fanny.
1: Where would Malloy be? I like the moose. Wanted his Velma pretty bad. Where did she die?
6: Dalbert. Texas.
1: Who told you?
6: Some hoofer. A drink would help. Oh, I feel like Death Valley.
1: Who's Lindsay Marriott?
6: That I used to work for him. A servant to his family. He kind of takes care of me a little.
1: You and I could work together. I don't think you'll get a registered letter tomorrow morning. Think it over, Mrs. Florian.
6: Beat it. Oh, I'm sick.
1: The moose was looking for whoever turned him in 8 years ago. I was looking at $20 million. The houses were great, silent estates with 12-foot walls and wrought iron gates. And inside, a special brand of sunshine put up in noise-proof containers just for the upper classes. A man in a dark blue Russian tunic and flaring breeches stood by the gate. I told him Mrs. Lewin Lockridge Grail had invited me to call. He let me in. The house itself was not so much. It was smaller than Buckingham Palace. Three people sat in a sudden silence, watching me cross the floor. One was Ann Reardon. One was a tall, sad-faced man. He was a good 60, or rather a bad 60. The third was the blonde. Whatever you needed, wherever you happened to be, she had it.
7: So nice of you to come. This is my husband.
8: Mr. Grail.
7: Mix Mr. Marlowe a drink, honey.
9: Of course. Scotch and soda, Mr. Marlowe.
8: Well...
7: Do sit down, Mr. Marlowe.
8: Thanks.
7: Do you think you can do anything for us? I hope you can.
8: I don't know very much about the case.
7: How far did Lynn Marriott take you into his confidence?
9: Your drink, Mr. Marlowe.
8: Oh, thanks.
7: Do you have to bother with this, honey?
9: I'm very glad to have met you, Mr. Marlowe. I think I'll go and lie down for a while. I hope you'll excuse me, Miss Reardon.
10: Mr. Grail?
7: Miss Reardon is in your confidence, of course, Mr. Marlowe.
8: She happens to know about it, yes.
7: Then the hell with this politeness. Push that table over here, will you, honey, so that I can reach the drinks.
8: My pleasure.
7: You're a very good-looking man to be in your sort of racket. Is there any money in it?
8: Not much money. A lot of grief.
7: Here. Have a real drink.
10: I think I should go.
7: Heavens, you're not leaving.
10: I don't work for Mr. Marlowe, you know. Just a friend. Goodbye, Mrs. Grail.
7: I hope you'll drop in again soon.
10: Goodbye, Mr. Marlowe.
7: It's much better this way, don't you think? Drink up.
8: This is the kind of liquor you think you can drink forever, and all you do is get reckless.
7: You're not fooling me a damn bit. You better sit over here beside me.
8: Well, I've been thinking that ever since you crossed your legs.
7: These damn skirts are always up around your neck. Do you do much of this sort of thing?
8: I'm a Tibetan monk in my spare time.
7: Only you don't have any spare time. Pour us another drink. Poor Lynn. He was rather a heel, but to die like that is awful.
8: Well, he paid me $100 to take care of him. And I didn't. Makes me feel guilty. Makes me want to cry. Shall I cry? Did he ever borrow money from you?
7: It's obvious, isn't it? He was a high-class blackmailer. He lived on women and liked men.
8: Oh. You have something on you?
7: Should I tell you?
8: It probably wouldn't be wise.
7: I got a little tight at his house once. Passed out. He took some photos of me with my clothes up to my neck.
8: The dirty dog. Have you got any of them handy?
7: Mm-hmm. What's your name?
8: Phil. What's yours?
7: Helen. Kiss me.
9: I beg your pardon, I'm sure.
7: Who was that?
8: Mr. Grail.
7: No, forget him. It's all right. He understands. Oh, what the hell can he expect? All right, make it tonight. At the Belvedere Club, 10 o'clock.
8: Is that a good place?
7: Laird Burnett owns it. I know him pretty well. What's the matter, honey?
8: Oh, nothing. 10 o'clock. Don't be too magnificent. All I have is a dinner suit. It was 6 o'clock. The Indian stood just inside the door, looking as if he had been cast in bronze. Cleaned up a little and dressed in a white nighty, he would have looked a very wicked Roman senator.
11: Come, quick. Come now.
8: Come where?
11: Me, second planting. Great white father say, come quick. He say, me bring you in fiery chariot. He say,
8: cut
11: you
8: the
11: come.
8: Pit, Latin.
11: Nuts.
8: Okay, what does he want?
11: You come quick. Come in fiery
8: nuts.
11: Chariot.
8: It will cost him $100 as a retainer. Me no money, me no come me.
11: You open them envelope.
8: 100 fish. Psychic is right. A guy that smart, I'm afraid of.
11: Not got all day. Got him car.
8: I got him own car.
11: You come my car.
8: I come your car. The house stood like an eagle's nest on the heights. A swell place for a psychic consultant. Nobody would be able to hear any screams. The room was octagonal, draped in black velvet. On an octagonal table sat a milk-white globe on a black stand.
12: Please be seated, opposite me. Do not smoke and do not fidget. It breaks the waves, disturbs my concentration.
8: Then concentrate on some cigarettes.
12: The answer is simple. There are things I do not know. This is one of them.
8: They were in the pocket of a man named Lindsay Marriott. Ever hear of him?
12: I tried at one time to treat him for camera shyness. He was trying to get into pictures. It was a waste of time.
8: Mm. I'll bet. He would photograph like Isadora Duncan. Couldn't you get the chief to go take a bath?
12: He's a natural medium. They are rare like diamonds, and like diamonds are sometimes found in dirty places.
8: I bet that makes the dowagers shed their false teeth. What does he do for real money, huh? Sit on your knee and sing French songs?
12: Get to the point, please.
8: Last night, Marriott hired me to go on an expedition to pay some money to some crooks. I got knocked on the head. Marriott got murdered. The cigarettes with your calling card were found on him.
12: But not by the police. I take it the $100 was hardly enough.
8: That depends on what you expect to buy with it.
12: Do you have these cigarettes with you?
8: They don't prove anything. Did you ever meet a Mrs. Grail?
12: I treated her centers of speech. She had a slight impediment.
8: Well, you did a sweet job. She talks as good as I do now. What I like about this job, everybody knows everybody.
12: Blackmail, I do not pay, Mr. Marlowe.
8: Marriott was the blackmailer. And the finger man for a jewel mob. But who told him what women to cultivate so he could tell the boys where to do the snatch? Huh?
12: Amateur! Dirty little man. Dirty little world. Second planning. Let him breathe a little. Where are the cigarettes?
13: In my office.
12: You're probably lying, but I can find out. Choke him a little more.
14: He's awake.
15: Say something, Polly. Something that will make us get fond of you.
8: Give me back my gun.
15: What would you want your gun for, Polly?
8: I want to shoot an Indian.
15: He wants to shoot an Indian. You need a bow and arrow. That's the law.
14: This guy is very tough.
15: He wants to shoot an Indian.
8: Listen, Hemingway, don't repeat everything I say.
15: I think this guy is nuts. He just called me Hemingway. You think he's nuts? What for did you call me Hemingway, Polly?
8: There are ladies present.
15: Would you think that would be some kind of dirty crack in his book?
14: Hurry it up.
8: You guys are cops.
15: What do you think, Polly?
1: I think this is Bay City. I think you are Bay City Cops. I'm wondering why you were out of your territory up in Stillwood Heights.
13: Kind of hard to prove. Turn right at the next.
15: Who is this Hemingway person at all?
1: A guy that keeps saying the same thing over and over until you begin to believe it must be good.
15: That must take a hell of a long time. For a private dick, you certainly have a wandering kind of mind. Are you still wearing your own teeth?
1: Yeah.
15: Well, you certainly have been lucky, Pally.
13: This'll do.
15: Jack

0: dome was full of smoke. It hung in thin lines straight up and down like a curtain of beads. I reached up to feel my throat. My throat was sore, but the fingers feeling it didn't feel a thing. They might as well have been a bunch of bananas. Mail order fingers. I took hold of the sheet and wiped the sweat off my face with the fingers the correspondence school had sent me. Box 2,468,924, Cedar City, Iowa. Nuts. Completely nuts. In a hospital. The world outside the open windows was a black world. Why did the smoke hang motionless if the window was open behind the bars, huh? I got up and started to walk, wobbling like a drunk. A voice that seemed to come from under the bed said over and over again, "You've got the DTs, you've got the DTs." There was a bottle of whiskey on a table. The guy that left that bottle had a heart as big as one of Mae West's hips. I took a long, untidy drink. It had a funny taste. Time passed. Making animal sounds for help, I lay and watched the smoke. It wasn't there at all. I looked at my arm. It was full of pinpricks. Dope. Shot full of dope. I stood up and almost hit the opposite wall with my stomach. No fun walking. Better lie down and go back to sleep. No, oh, I'm walking. I'm tough. I'm getting out of here. I lay down on the bed. The fourth time was a little better. I drank some water. I kept it down. I walked. I walked. I walked. Then I stopped walking. I was ready to talk to somebody.
1: Bed spring. Just give me one bed spring. Fire. Hey, there's a fire here. Fire. Hey, is somebody there? There's a fire here. Fire.
0: He was alone. One of his keys opened the closet. I got my clothes. I moved down the corridor. I had my foot out to go down the stairs. I could see into a room. I had seen him before, over on Central Avenue. Mr. Moose Malloy had a nice room with furniture. He seemed to be in very good hands. I slid past and went down the stairs. This was a time to leave, to go far away. So I stepped into the office.
1: Wait! You wait, brother. Stay away from the desk. I put your tough boy to sleep.
2: You have been a very sick man, sir. I can't recommend you being up and about.
1: I'll keep this gun for you, all right?
2: Please give me the gun. You have been a very sick man, Mr. Marlowe. I think I shall have to insist that you go back to bed. I am Dr. Sonderborg, and I don't want any nonsense.
1: What time is it?
2: It's almost midnight.
1: What day is it?
2: Sunday evening.
1: That's over 48 hours. I wonder I had fits. Who brought me here?
2: You were suffering from narcotic poisoning. You very nearly died. You had to be restrained.
1: Skim it. All I want is a cream.
2: The police put you here.
1: What? Police?
2: The Bay City police, naturally. This is Bay City.
1: Did this police have a name?
2: It's Sergeant Galbraith. He said he found you wandering in a dazed condition. I brought you in because this place was close. I thought you were an addict who had taken an overdose. But perhaps I was wrong.
1: It's a good story. I couldn't prove it wrong. So long, Doc. I leave you to dirtier hands than mine.
3: My God, you look like Hamlet's father.
1: Well said.
3: I thought you were drunk. I thought you had to be drunk to come and see me. I thought you'd been out with that blonde. Oh, I don't know what I thought. Do you want some coffee?
0: I'll have the kind with the brandy in it.
3: At least you had the brains to look into those mouthpieces.
0: Oh, those calling cards didn't mean anything.
3: Here.
0: Thanks.
3: You sit there and tell me that after the man had you beaten up and thrown into a 2-day liquor cure? Why, the thing stands out so far, you could break off a yard of it and still have enough left for a baseball bat.
0: What sticks out?
3: That this elegant psychic is nothing but a high-class mobster. He picks the prospects and then tells the rough boys to go out and get the jewels.
0: I think it's a little more complicated than that.
3: Oh, I beg your pardon. I forgot for the moment that you were the detective. It would have to be more complicated, wouldn't it? I suppose there's a sort of indecency about a simple case.
0: It's more complicated than that. Can I have one more drink?
3: You know, you'll have to taste water sometime, just for the hell of it.
0: Well, Amthor's a pretty ruthless sort of a lad, but I don't see him as the brain guy for a jewel mob. If he was, I wouldn't have got out alive.
3: Oh, I bet you feel awful. Wouldn't you like to go to bed?
0: Here?
3: That was the idea.
0: But
3: I'm not a child. Who the devil cares what I do, or when, or how?
0: One of my rare moments of delicacy is coming over me. Will you drive me to a taxi stand?
3: Oh, you damn sap. You've been beaten and doped, and I suppose all you need is a good night's sleep to start out sleuthing again.
0: Listen, I don't think I ought to linger. These people might come looking for me, and the law in this town is pretty rotten.
3: It's a nice town.
0: So is Chicago. Will you take me to where I can get a taxi? Please? She drove me all the way home. She drove like a fury. When I got out, she said goodbye in a frosty voice and was gone before I could get my keys out. I unlocked the door of my apartment and sniffed the smell of it, just standing there. A homely smell. A smell of dust and tobacco smoke. The smell of a world where men live and keep on living. I had nightmares that night and woke out of them sweating. But in the morning, I was a well man again. Until Detective Lieutenant Randall came to call.
4: Coffee? If I drink some, will you talk to me man to man without wisecracking?
0: I'll try.
4: Was that a gag about the hospital?
0: No gag. I ran into a little trouble down in Bay City.
4: Bay City? You like it the hard way.
0: Name's like a song. A song in a dirty bathtub. Here's your coffee.
4: Thanks. What were you doing down there?
0: These cops took me over the line. I went to see a guy in L.A. in Stillwood Heights.
4: Jules Amthor. Why did you swipe those cigarettes?
0: It looked funny, him having reefers.
4: You didn't swipe them. The girl told me.
0: Well, a guy never gets to do anything in this country anymore. Always women.
4: She likes you.
0: She's a nice girl. Not my type.
4: You don't like them nice?
0: I like smooth, shiny girls, hard-boiled and loaded with sin.
4: They take you to the cleaners.
0: Where else have I ever been? What do you call this session? Huh?
4: I'm not getting much out of you either way.
0: Okay. I'll give you a theory. Marriott was a blackmailer. But he was also the finger man for the jewel mob. Women talk. They talk about anything. It got around that this Marriott was a kind of a tricky guy to go out with. That's why they knocked him off. Marriott was scared. At the last moment, he thought he better not go alone. And if anything did happen to him, he figured a little trick that would point to a man.
4: The man those cigarettes pointed to is not the type. He has a good record of his own. No, I think you're probably right. Marriott was a blackmailer. He had 23 grand in his safe deposit box. He also had a trustee to a property on West 54th Place. Owner of record, Jesse Florian. Widow. You make good coffee. Let's you and me take a trip.
0: Do I have a choice?
4: What do you think?
5: That was part two of Farewell, My Lovely by Raymond Chandler. Dramatized for radio by Bill Morrison, with Ed Bishop as Philip Marlowe. Production for the BBC was by John Tiedemann.

0: we present Farewell, My Lovely by Raymond Chandler. Dramatized in three parts by Bill Morrison. Starring Ed Bishop as Philip Marlowe. Farewell, My Lovely. Part 3.
1: I'd been hired by a man called Lindsay Marriott to be his bodyguard while he made a payoff to a mob who wanted a ransom to return a stolen jade necklace worth $90,000 to Mrs. Lewin Lockridge Grail, whose husband was worth $20 million. Marriott was a blackmailer and the finger man for the mob. Now he was dead. Mrs. Grail liked me. She wanted me to help her. Lieutenant Randall didn't like me. He wanted me to help him. In fact, he was insisting on it.
2: Here's how it works, Marlo. It's what you privatize are up against in police work. You see, we get all the homicide reports. We're supposed to read them the same day. I didn't get around to some until this morning. Then I...
3: 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I'm Audie Cornish.
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0: Come in. Welcome. I'm E.G. Marshall, shepherd of this far-flung flock that assembles regularly at this time and in this place to indulge in our mysterious devotions. While might may not make right, it can and often does make just about everything else. In a very real sense, the story of our alleged civilization is a story that has been created by armed men. Although the eminent Mr. Bulwer Lytton may have said that the pen is mightier than the sword, it should be noted that he used a knife to sharpen his quill. And after all, when you come to think of it, our country, and practically every other country in the world, still spends more money for guns than for almost everything else put together.
1: Any special orders today, Frank?
2: Nothing. It's quiet. This should be one of them nice, peaceful days of policeman's delight.
1: Yeah. I hope so, Frank.
2: Anything wrong, Eddie?
1: Well, is it possible to know when the last day of your life has arrived?
2: No, it isn't possible.
1: I got this funny feeling.
2: Yeah?
1: Right now, if I close my eyes, I see myself walking a beat. A guy with a gun is running out of a store. I yell, halt. He turns, he shoots at me.
2: You want to go on sick call?
1: No. I get this feeling every day.
2: Eddie, you're the most sensible guy in the precinct.
1: It's just a crazy feeling. And it always passes. Except today.
2: Except today what?
1: Nothing. Nothing. I'll be okay. I know I'll be okay.
0: Our mystery drama, Just One More Day, was written especially for the Mystery Theater by Sam Dan and stars Theodore Bickel. His name is Edward Mason, and this is the early morning of a very special day in his life. To each of us, there comes a final day. From time to time, a last day, a day which marks a divide. And today is one of those special days for Eddie, because it is the last day that Eddie will spend as a police officer. This is the 9,855th day that Eddie has been on the force, and it marks a total of 27 years. Every routine act that Eddie performs today is something that he will do for the last time. Checking in, standing muster, walking his beat, making his reports, and checking out. But today, there may be one act that Eddie will be called upon to perform for the very first time in 9,855 days. For the first time in 27 years.
3: Morning, darling.
1: What are you doing so early?
3: Oh, I heard you stirring around.
1: Sorry I woke you.
3: So I figured I'd come out to the kitchen and put up the coffee.
1: Yeah.
3: Oh, what's the matter, Eddie?
1: Oh, nothing.
3: Same dream, huh?
1: Yeah, same dream.
3: Mm.
1: I've been dreaming that dream now for, I guess, for the last 6-8 months. But it's never been so real.
3: You know what you ought to do with that vivid imagination of yours, Eddie?
1: I'm sitting in Mom's candy store, eating a dish of ice cream, vanilla, with strawberry syrup.
3: You should become a writer, Eddie.
1: I'm aware of how creamy white that ice cream is. And the strawberry syrup is red, like blood.
3: Maybe go back to school. Take a writing course.
1: Usually you don't dream in such sharp detail, you know? And then there's this kid. He's maybe 17, 18. One of the local punks. His name is Tommy. Comes running in.
3: Oh, Eddie, it's only a dream.
1: He yells, there's a guy next door in D'Angelo's. He's got a gun. And I rush out of the candy store, and I hit the street. There's this guy with a gun in his hand, and I yell, halt! But he doesn't. He spins around and he fires.
3: And what happens?
1: I don't know. The shot. It's the loudest shot I ever heard in my whole life. Always wakes me up.
3: Eddie, call in sick.
1: Nope. Not on my last day.
3: But you got the time off coming.
1: Myra, honey, I'm going to put in my 27 years fair and square. Hey, Turn on the radio. Let's hear the news.
3: Oh, the radio?
1: Yeah, the radio.
3: Oh, I can't.
1: Why? What's the matter?
3: It's broken.
1: It is?
3: Mm-hmm.
1: Well, I was getting up just before. I thought I heard it.
3: Well, you did. But it just quit, all of a sudden.
1: Well, let me see if I can fix it.
3: Well, take my word for it, Eddie.
1: Come on, Myra. What is it you don't want me to hear?
3: Now, Eddie.
1: I'll know about it sooner or later.
3: Well, I was hoping it would be later.
1: Tell me what it was.
3: Well, a cop was shot early this morning. A holdup in an all-night cafeteria.
1: Who?
3: Kohler. George Kohler. Did you know him?
1: You knew him, too. His father was the first partner I had on the force, Henry Kohler.
3: Oh.
1: He handed me the phone book.
3: Oh, okay.
1: I think the kid was with the Southwest Precinct.
3: Now, Eddie, I want you to listen to me.
1: Southwest, here it is.
3: Oh, Eddie, please, don't go in today. Eddie? Eddie, I'm afraid.
1: Myra, take it easy. Sergeant Rowland, I'm Patrolman Edward Mason with the 25th Precinct. About Georgie Kohler, I called to see if he needs blood. Oh. Yeah, sure. Kid died an hour ago.
3: Eddie.
1: I think I better leave now.
3: But you haven't even had your breakfast.
1: Well, it being the last day and all, I want to get in early.
3: Eddie, watch yourself.
1: You know, that's what you always say, and that's what I always do.
2: I thought sure the captain was going to make a little speech this morning.
1: About what?
2: Oh, about this being your last day and all.
1: Yeah, well, I asked him not to.
2: I'll miss you, Eddie. I'll tell you. I think you're the best cop I ever knew. How come you wind up after 27 years just pounding the beat?
1: I like the beat, Frank. You get to know the people, you get to be involved.
2: That's where I disagree, Eddie. It's a job. All I want to do is put in my 8 hours and get home. Especially now I'm getting married.
1: Congratulations, Frank.
2: Look at what she gives me for a wedding present. She says to me, honey, I want you well taken care of.
1: I must say, it's an unusual gift, a revolver.
2: How can you just call this a revolver? It's like calling the Mona Lisa a picture. It's a custom-made .38 special. That butt isn't mother of pearl. It's pure ivory. The engraving. It's a work of art. Feel the balance. Here, trigger it. What do you say?
1: All I can say is I wish we didn't have to carry guns.
2: Are you nuts? How can you be a cop and not carry a gun?
1: Cops don't carry guns in England.
2: You're kidding.
1: The cops there don't carry guns. So most of your criminals don't carry guns either.
2: Look, Eddie, the very fact that you got that revolver riding on your hip, don't it give you a sense of security?
1: No.
2: Oh, come on. All the times in the past 27 years that you had to go to the holster, where would you be if there was no gun there?
1: But I've never gone to the holster, Frank. Never.
2: What?
1: That's right, Frank. Never.
2: Are you telling me you've been a cop 27 years and not once in all that time did you ever have to draw your gun?
1: In 27 years, I never have been forced to fire a single shot.
2: I can't believe it. You got an arrest record as good as any man in the precinct. Some of your collars have been real rough characters. And you say you never went for the gun?
1: I never once went for the gun.
2: Why do you bag half of these guys?
1: Been lucky, I guess.
2: That has got to be the most single sensational streak of luck.
1: And I only hope it'll go on for one more day. That's what I'm praying for, Frank. Just one more day. Hello, Tommy.
4: What do you want, copper?
1: What do you want, Tommy?
4: Well, it's a public street, ain't it?
1: No, not exactly public. It's an alleyway used as a loading dock for this warehouse. You got any business here?
4: Well, I'm just passing through.
1: You wouldn't by any chance be casing the joint?
4: Me?
1: Figuring on maybe a little break and entry tonight.
4: Would you stop me like this if I was a rich old guy? Now, you see, it's the poor and the downtrodden that get pushed around by the law.
1: Against the wall here, Tommy.
4: What do you want to frisk me for? I'm clean.
1: Not quite, Tommy. How about the shiv?
4: Well, I got to protect myself, don't I?
1: The law will protect you, Tommy. Well, I'll just hold on to this, and you won't be tempted to get into trouble.
4: Is that all, Santa Claus?
1: Why don't you go back to school? Get yourself an education.
4: Are you for real?
1: It's the only way, Tommy.
4: You're breaking my heart.
1: Don't you want to get anywhere?
4: No, sir, not me.
1: Why not?
4: Well, I guess I'm like you, Eddie. Where did you ever get? You put in 27 years and you're still a uniform cop. Now, I can understand it if you were making money down here. But you're too dumb to even shake down the storekeepers.
1: Okay, punk, beat it.
4: I understand you're retiring tomorrow, Eddie, and all you got is your pension. And you're telling me to be smart?
1: I said beat it.
3: Well, good morning, Eddie.
1: Good morning, Mom.
3: Eddie, maybe you better come into the store for a minute.
1: What is it, Mom?
3: Well, I don't know. I got a funny feeling.
1: You too?
3: What do you mean, me too?
1: What? Nothing.
3: I was opening up the store this morning. You know, Benny's got the sciatica.
1: Hey, did he go see this doctor I told you about?
3: Did he ever go see a doctor in his life? So I just put out the papers on the stand, and this man, a youngish man, oh, maybe 30 years old, he picks up a paper, throws down some money, walks away.
1: What about him, Mom?
3: I don't know. His face was familiar.
1: In what way?
3: Well, you know me, I'm always looking at the papers. I recognized him. Some gangster, you know?
1: Gangster?
3: Yeah, crook. A hold-up man. I've seen that face in the papers. But I can't remember the name.
1: Wait. In what connection would you have seen him in the paper?
3: Well, like a man that escaped from jail.
1: Try and think, Mom.
3: I'll try. But it ain't no good. You know me, Eddie. Let something once fly out of my head, and wild horses couldn't drag it back. Benny, he says the same thing. But you know who could tell you?
1: Who?
3: This kid, Tommy. He eats breakfast with me here every morning. What can I do? The father's a drunk, and the mother, ugh. Tommy's seen him, too. So I says to Tommy, I says, Tommy, do you know who that is? And he says, no, I don't. But I could tell by the way he said, no, I don't. The answer was, yes, I do.
1: Tommy, huh?
3: Mm-hmm.
1: Maybe I can get it out of him.
3: Eddie, don't bother with it.
1: What do you mean, don't bother with it?
3: Well, in the first place, he ain't gonna tell you. And in the second place, it's your last day. On your last day, please, don't look for trouble.
5: Come on in.
6: Lucas, I heard you busted out of the slammer. How's your working?
5: Let's get down to business, Chesco.
6: That's what I like about you, Lucas. You're sociable.
5: I called you because I need a wheel man, and you're the best there is.
6: I used to be modest, but why fight it?
5: You work 20, maybe 30 minutes, tops. You get 25%.
6: Of what?
5: Come over by the window. Cross the street. On the corner, you got a candy store. Next to it, see the sign? D'Angelo's Jewelry. That's it.
6: You mean you want to knock off a jewelry store, a little neighborhood ice parlor? Well, it's been great talking to you, Lucas. See you around, if the fuds don't bag you.
5: What's wrong with it?
6: What's wrong with it? What do you think he's got in there, the Kohinoor diamond, for crying out loud? All right, say you can empty them out. What do you get? A bag full of cheap rings and watches, and you got to fence every penny, and pennies is all a fence will give you.
5: I don't want what's on a counter or on the shelves.
6: Oh, what do you want?
5: What's in a safe. He's holding $500,000 worth of uncut diamonds.
6: How do you know?
5: He's holding them for some guys that smuggled them out of South Africa.
6: Where'd you get the tip?
5: The guy's in jail with me. Done him a good turn, so he gave it to me. And I know where I can get $250,000 for the ice. Your cut, $50,000. You want me to keep talking?
6: I'm all ears, Lucas.
5: What time you got on your watch?
6: 8:45.
5: Right now, the cop on the beat's gonna walk out of the candy store. Watch. See?
6: Yeah, there he goes.
5: He's gonna go in the jewelry store. See? And he'll be there exactly 2.5 minutes.
6: How do you know?
5: I've been watching this cop 8 hours a day for more than a week. I know every move he makes. I know where he's gonna be every minute.
6: Now, that's good. Biggest problem you got on any job is a cop who comes blundering along out of nowhere.
5: Don't you worry about this cop. He just ain't gonna be no problem at all.
0: After 9,855 days on the job, will Patrolman Eddie Mason finally have to draw his service revolver in the line of duty? The two gentlemen whose conversation we have just overheard would seem to be the type who could very well make him do it. I shall return shortly with Act Two.

0: were peering out the window of a flat in a dingy tenement building.
1: I have to hit the joint at exactly 4:10.
2: Why so late?
1: At 11 minutes of, the cop goes into the candy store next door, and he has a plate of ice cream. I can even tell you what kind. Vanilla with strawberry syrup.
2: Oh, you gotta be out of this world, Lucas. Who could believe you?
1: For the next 11 minutes, he's gonna sit there, fanning the breeze with the old lady who runs the joint. Then, 4 on the head, he hits the street and waits for his relief.
2: You got this all clocked, huh?
1: It's the only time of the day I got 11 clean minutes. 11 minutes to walk in there, show the old geezer the gun, get him to open a safe, hand me the bundle, you're parked outside, and we're off. How do you like it?
2: I'd like it fine without the gun.
1: What's the matter with the gun?
2: I hate guns. Once they go off, you can never tell who gets hit. Without a gun, if you get caught, a good mouthpiece can reduce any robbery rap to maybe 3 to 5. But get collared with the iron on you, you're looking at 7 to 10. Kill somebody, you're buried for 20 or 30.
1: All I want the gun for is to scare him with.
2: Okay. You see that fire plug 20 feet down a block? That's where I'll be parked so I can count on an open space.
1: I'll come barreling out of there. Have that engine running.
2: Nobody ever complained about my work yet.
1: Look, you're getting 50 grand for this.
2: And I'm worth every penny. So I'll be waiting for you anytime between 3:50 and 4 p.m. See you.
1: Hey, where you going?
2: Well, I gotta steal a car. Nice little sedan.
1: Okay, we got a deal.
2: Yeah, we got a deal. As long as I don't hear no shooting. I am very nervous. I have been known to panic at the sound of gunfire. I forget why I'm there. I just hit that gas pedal and I fly.
1: I said there won't be no shooting. How many times do I have to tell you?
2: If you mean it, you only had to tell me once.
3: Yeah, you okay, Eddie?
4: Sure. 9:30 check-in.
3: You sure you're okay?
4: Yeah, yeah.
3: I'll mark it.
4: Frank, listen. Mom Feldman, who has the candy store?
3: Yeah, what about her?
4: She's not sure. She thinks she spotted somebody this morning.
3: Oh.
4: She's not sure. Look, why don't you get hold of the latest wanted circulars and bring them down here? How about this one, Mom?
5: Nah. Him, I'm sure it ain't.
4: This one?
5: Mm-mm.
4: What about him?
5: Hey, wait. Wait a minute. He's the person.
4: Mom, you sure?
5: Yeah, I'm sure. In the picture, he got short hair now. And now, it's down over his ears. But I'd know him anywhere. Anytime. By his mouth. Tight. Pulled up. Like something's always bothering him.
4: Jack Lucas.
6: Yeah. Busted out of the state pen 6 weeks ago.
2: Armed and very dangerous, Eddie. Be careful.
6: I'm always careful, Frank.
2: He always carries a big gun. Likes to use it. We better ask to have an extra car patrol the area. I'll tell you one thing, Eddie. You spot him, you want to shoot first and shoot fast. Now remember.
6: I remember.
2: You see anything, the least bit out of the way, call in.
6: Okay, Frank.
2: Thanks, Mom.
5: My pleasure. Eddie, it's your last day. Why did you have...
6: I have a job to do, ma'am.
5: I remember reading the name. Jack Lucas. Mad Dog Jackie.
6: And he's here, in the neighborhood.
5: Who says he has to be here? Maybe...
6: Maybe what?
5: Well, maybe he was just passing by. He could be miles away from here by now.
6: Mom, he's here.
5: Ah, Eddie, makes sense. Why would he be here? What's here?
6: He's here, Mom.
5: Why do you think I am wrong, Eddie?
6: If I tell you, you'll say I'm crazy.
5: Eddie, you crazy? It's impossible.
6: Today is, the only thing I can think of to call it is, today is the day of the gun.
5: The day of the gun? Ah, now what is this, Eddie?
6: The law of averages, Mom. The law of averages suddenly realizes that me, Edward Mason, has been breaking it far too long.
5: Ah, now that sounds crazy.
6: I know. So today we have to have the day of the gun to make up for all the days we didn't have one. I wouldn't want to talk this

0: it's anybody but you, Mom.
1: Eddie, what is this about a gun?
0: Wherever I turn today, I'm looking down the barrel of a gun. Last night, I dreamed about a gun. This morning, a cop I knew since he was a kid is gunned to death.
1: Yeah, I heard it on the radio.
0: I come to work, and Frank makes a big deal out of his brand-new custom-made service revolver. A gift from his fiancée, no less.
1: What kind of gift? All right, to each his own.
0: And now we have Mad Dog Jackie Lucas, who I think was weaned on a gun.
1: Yeah, but what does he want here?
0: I think he wants me.
1: Oh, what kind of talk is this? Does he know you?
0: No, Mom. And I don't know him either.
1: Then what are you saying?
0: I'm saying I got this feeling. I can't shake it. Just one more day. That's all I want. Just one more day. And I know. I just know. I can't have it. Listen. You say you saw this guy.
1: Well, I could have been mistaken.
0: Ah, that doesn't help. If he's in the neighborhood, I have to know. Could Tommy have seen where he went?
1: Could Tommy have seen? Yeah, sure. And I'll tell you why. Because when I asked Tommy if he knew the fella, Tommy went to the door and he looked. So, wherever he went, Tommy would have seen him.
0: Yeah, thanks, Mom.
1: For what? I upset your whole day.
2: Hello, Eddie.
0: How do you know it's Eddie?
2: Oh, I was just sitting here wishing and hoping and praying you'd call. I guess it's what they call ESP.
0: I just want to let you know, it's 12 noon and all's well.
2: How do you feel?
0: Just great.
2: Oh, it's so hard to believe. You only have 4 more hours to be a police officer.
0: We gotta eat out tonight and celebrate.
2: Mm-mm. We've been invited out.
0: Yeah? By who?
2: Oh, some old friends. Eddie?
0: What is it?
2: I was going to suggest something, but I know you won't do it.
0: Honey, you know I'd do anything for you.
2: Well, I wish that you'd call in sick and come home right now.
0: Ask me something else.
2: Eddie, watch yourself.
0: That's what you always say, and that's what I always do.
1: Well, look who's here. Mr. Junior Gangster himself.
3: Give me a chocolate malt, huh? I owe you $1.50 for breakfast, so just take it out of this.
1: Where'd you get $10?
3: I lifted a guy's wallet.
1: I almost believe you. When are you going to get a job?
3: Well, I may pull one tonight.
1: Oh, was it going to end with you, Tommy? Eddie the cop wants to see you.
3: Oh, yeah?
1: Listen, Tommy. You remember that person we saw by a paper this morning?
3: I didn't see no person.
1: Do you know who he is?
3: I don't know nothing.
1: He is the one they call Jackie Mad Dog Lucas.
3: I never heard of him.
1: An escaped convict. A murderer.
3: I can't prove nothing by me.
1: Tommy, if a person like this is in the neighborhood, Eddie should know about it.
3: A lot of things Eddie should know, but he's a chump.
1: Eddie's a good cop.
3: There ain't no such animal as a good cop.
1: Don't you talk that way about Eddie. Was there ever a hungry person on this block? Eddie'd buy him groceries. And your own father. How many times does Eddie carry him upstairs when he's dead drunk?
3: Why don't Eddie mind his own business and leave the old bum in a gutter?
1: Tommy, you can't say that about your own father.
3: Even if it's true?
1: Believe me, Eddie's on your side.
0: Hello, Tommy.
3: Well, look who's here. All Santa Claus in a blue coat. Yeah, what happened to your whiskers?
0: I want you to look at the picture on this circular.
3: Oh, glad to oblige. Glad, you know, support the local fuzz all the way. That's my style.
0: Look familiar?
1: Of course. That's the person you and I saw this morning, Tommy.
3: I never seen him before in all my life.
0: Okay, you walked over to the door to get a better look.
3: Who did?
0: You did.
3: Well, I may have walked to the door because a good-looking dame was walking past.
0: Which way did he go?
3: Which way did who go?
0: The guy on the circular. The guy I'm looking for. Jack Lucas.
3: How can I tell you which way he went when I never seen him?
0: Okay, Tommy, have it your way.
3: What do you mean, have it my way? What do you want from me? What am I, a cop? Am I supposed to go around looking for escape cons? I don't get paid to wear a badge. Why do I have to do your work? Maybe if you spent more time being a cop and less time hustling drunks out of the gutter and helping a bunch of deadbeats pay the rent and quit being Big Daddy and good old Uncle Eddie, maybe if you spent more time being a cop, a real cop, you'd find him yourself. Now I'm getting out of here.
0: What's a real cop?
1: Tommy's what they call a disturbed boy, Eddie.
0: He doesn't respect me, Mom.
1: Don't say that.
0: It's the truth.
1: You are the best cop on the whole force.
0: No, I'd be the best cop if I opened somebody's skull with a billy club or gunned down some crook. That's what he's been taught to respect.
1: Eddie, he really looks on you as a father.
0: That's no compliment.
1: Well, just think. Tomorrow,

which is 1930 UTC. And that means that this is the beginning of the Dubious Goals Committee. My name is Tobe. I'm the chairman of this here committee. And what have we got on the agenda today? Ooh, well, looky here. I found another marmot today, although I can't be sure he's a different marmot than one of the marmots I found the other day, because I found him in a hole that was probably only about 50 meters away from where I found one of the other marmots, so maybe it was the same mutt, he just moved holes, because there's a lot of holes on this one side of the creek, and maybe he's just shopping around for a new apartment, who knows. But I did manage to get a picture of him. You won't see the picture today. It's not that good of a picture. But he was sticking his head out, and I was looking from a long way away. I was like, is that a log? Is that a stick? What is that? Because, you know, motts look like sticks from a long way away. So I took a picture anyway, and I got closer and closer, and the stick didn't move. And I thought, oh, it must just be a stick. And then I got close enough to realize, no, that is a marmot. So I took another picture. Then when I got a little bit closer, I was actually going back to my car when I saw him. I was leaving for the day. So I was happy. I got to see one after all. I thought I wasn't going to be able to see any marmots today, but I got to see one, so everything is cool. Now I'm just waiting for Europa League games to start. In football news, Manchester United plays Liverpool in Europa League today. I'm waiting for that to come on. That should be on right. Let's see. How does the time zone business work again? Yeah, I think that's coming on as soon as it either starts in about 15 minutes or it starts right when this show ends. So either way, if you want to see this game, check your Fox Sport Network channels at about 1 minute after this show ends, and you should be able to find it. It's a little cooler today than it was yesterday or the day before. I swear to God, it got hot the other day, almost 80 degrees. It's about 55 Fahrenheit right now, which is almost the perfect weather for me, because that means I can go outside and do stuff, but when I come back inside, I can cool down and get cold again, and so that means I can drink hot tea, which is what I'm drinking now. This looks pretty hot, but I'm going to test it anyway. Oh yeah. Ooh, it's some good tea, but it's very hot, so we're going to put that down for a second. There we go. Move that over there so I don't hit it with my elbow. And we're back to the show. In mail news, guess what I got in the mail today? I got my yearly free wager from the Nebraska Lottery Commission. I am on one of their mailing lists, and I fill out a lot of surveys for them, so I get a lot of free lottery tickets for doing that. But since I do all this, and I'm on their mailing list, and they know when my birthday is, which is coming up sometime soon, they send me a, quote, birthday card every year, and in the card is a coupon for some kind of wager, some kind of lottery ticket. Last year it was a scratch ticket. No. Well, usually these coupons I get are for scratch tickets, but this one isn't. This particular ticket is for one free Mega Millions game, which is, you know, not Powerball, but the other one. I don't really pay much attention to these giant lotteries, so I don't know much about them, but hey, I'm going to take a free bet whenever I'm offered one. So at some point in time, I'll check to see
what the current jackpot is for this. And the best part about this coupon is I don't have to use it anytime soon. I only have to be sure to use it this calendar year. And so I've got about 9 more months to figure out when exactly I want to use this coupon. And so I will do so when the jackpot gets really big, obviously. I wonder what the jackpot is right now. Well, that's easy enough to find out. We can look online. What's the URL for the Nebraska lottery? Oh, it's probably any lottery. Yeah. Anylottery.com. Let's see what we get here. Well, it looks like we're getting nowhere fast here. Apparently, this managed to lock my computer up, so we're not going to find out what the lottery is up to at this time, because I can't be bothered to wait 8 minutes for their crappy website to load. In other sports news, it occurred to me last night, right before I was going to sleep, that local cricket is probably starting up pretty soon. Again, I think they have a website that I could check out, but apparently my computer's frozen. The tab that I have open for the lottery still hasn't even closed, so we're not even going to find out when that starts, but I do know that it's soon. I guess what we'll have to do is just drive to the cricket grounds every Saturday morning until we find guys playing. And of course, once we find that, you can rest assured that I will sit there and do commentary on any game that I happen to run into. So, I'm warning you, that's coming up soon. The only bad thing about this change in the weather recently is that it's starting to make my sinuses go crazy. I don't know what it is, but now when I wake up in the morning, as soon as I stand up, well, my sinuses start to drain and move around in my head and do weird stuff, so I gotta blow my nose for half an hour before I can do anything. So I've been walking around with Kleenexes in my pocket wherever I go, because I start sneezing, and once I start sneezing, then my nose starts to drain again. And we don't even have any air particulates in the air bothering me at this point. Maybe just some dust, but, you know, no pollen or anything. Nothing's green, and everything is still sort of brown around here. I did see some moss that was starting to green up today. I think I saw some tulips. And I think I saw some other early weeds. But it is a great brown landscape out in the forest these days. Nothing is greened up yet. Oh, but it will start very soon. And now I'm up to my eyeballs in applesauce. I've been eating a lot of applesauce lately. I even had to go to the store yesterday to buy some more applesauce, and they didn't have the applesauce that I wanted. And they didn't even have my second favorite brand. And so I had to get something else. I even had to get... I had to buy the applesauce of a company that I know is not good. I even looked at the ingredients, and it goes apples, high fructose corn syrup, then more stuff, and blah blah, and blah blah, and blah blah, and blah blah blah, and this, that, and the other thing, and 50 ingredients, whereas the other two applesauces I was eating, the ingredients were apples and cinnamon, and one of them was apples, concentrated apple juice, and cinnamon, and I'm more inclined to eat that than I am to eat, you know, high fructose corn syrup. Boy, you can really taste the difference too, because this... And you know what the worst part of it is? I'm just going to say what the bad brand is. The bad brand is Mott's. And you'd think something called Mott's would be something that I would need to eat. But it actually isn't. It's actually the greatest offender. That kind of makes me mad, because you're just giving Mott's a bad name. And you can really taste the difference. I mean, the Mott's apple sauce
is very smooth and suspicious feeling, and it's way sweeter than it should be. It's like eating, well, not an apple, that's for sure, and that's what I need is apples. I don't need corn syrup. I need apple goodness. Give me the sauce or get lost. And these guys are trying to push high fructose corn syrup off on me. Oh well. I will eat the rest of this, but I sure hope they restock the kind that I like soon. It's a lot harder to get non-processed food than you think it is. And boy, is it kind of a pain in the neck in my life, I tell you what. Oh well, you can't always get what you want, even if what you want is just plain applesauce. And if you want tea, you've come to the right place. Because that I can get loads of. I can get all the good stuff that I want. Let's test this tea out again. Oh, it's still a little bit hot. Oh, yeah. Oh, yeah. We can't drink that yet. I almost burnt my tongue. Just those couple of sips of hot tea, though, are making my sinuses do funny things. And so, am I going to sneeze? Am I going to sneeze on the air? Am I going to be a radio sneezer? Well, apparently not. But I can feel that funny itch up in my nose that makes me think I'm going to sneeze. Now my nose is starting to run. Dang it. Okay, here's what we're going to do. I need to go blow my nose and try to clear my sinuses a little bit more. So while I'm doing that, why don't you stick around here for a second and listen to this, and I'll be right back.

0: I didn't know I could eat that much ham. It's just a shame all those pigs had to die.
1: Oh, we don't kill them. We only take the hind legs. The pigs get little carts.
2: Welcome back. Yes, hello. This is Hello Kitty. Yeah, yeah, we know that part already. My name is Tobe. You're listening to the Dubious Goals Committee right here on Anon Radio. My tea has cooled down, so it's fairly safe to drink now. It's a little warm, but... oh, it's so delicious. And sometimes I like to drink it when it's a little bit too hot. Oh, I just remembered. I need to take the trash out. And I gotta remember to do that. How am I gonna remind myself to take out the trash? Well, I guess I'm gonna have to just make a note of it to myself on the old computer there. And it's great because not only do I have trash, I have yard waste. I'm so proud of myself. I've got all these horrible mulberry trees growing in my yard. And every spring I chop them down, and then they grow over the summer, and then the next spring I have to chop them down again. So, the other day I was super lumberjack boy. The emeritus came over, we chopped a bunch of stuff down, and then we had to cut it all up into little pieces to put in the bags. Because everything's got to go in a special bag so the special yard waste guys can come and pick it up and blah, blah, blah. But then I heard that... wait, what was it? Did our yard waste... I can't remember how this goes. Our garbage contractor either had their contract bought out or they themselves were purchased by Waste Management, the giant trash company. And now there's some weird thing about whether or not they're going to pick up yard waste or blah blah or who knows what's going on. I don't. All I want to know is, am I supposed to put the sticks out there or not? It's confusing enough as it is. I gotta put three different things out there. The recyclable stuff, the trash, and the yard waste. Now the big question is, if you had to guess, which trash can does do glass bottles and jars go into? That's right, they go in the trash. Because we already have glass recycling here. We've had glass recycling here since the 70s. Or earlier, possibly. So now, the recyclable items are pretty much just like cardboard and plastic in this town. And I don't know why these things are separated or who's making money off what, but I'm sure it makes sense to somebody's wallet. I mean, seriously, I should run for public office. And I think one of my platforms will be, I will never come to your house. I will never bang on your door and bug you. Yeah, that'll be my commercial. Hi. My name's Tobe. I'm running for the office of whatever. Here's my promise to you. I will never come to your house and bang on the door and expect you to stand there and listen to my blah, blah, blah, blah. So, just vote for me. I won't hassle you. I don't think that's gonna fly. It might. Who knows? People around here are kind of weird. If I were to run for any public office in town, I would run for the Papio NRD board, the Natural Resources Division. And I'm not even real sure what these guys do. All I know is that, you know, we have a lot of districts, and it's the thing that we have the most offices of in town, it seems like. Can that be right? Maybe. You see, you got to understand something else. We've got public utilities here. So we've got OPPD, the electrical company that has to have voted board members or some elected somebodies. And then we've got MUD, the gas and water company that is also public. So you got to vote for the people who are running that. And then there's the Papio NRD, which I'm not super clear on what they do. But they have something to do with the creeks and the rivers around here. And being as I like to spend a lot of time on NRD property, mainly, you know, walking around in these creeks looking for motts, because that's where the motts live. I think I should run for this board, and I don't know what I would do on this board. I'd just be the marmot guy. I'd do the mott census and, you know, protect the marmots and do marmotty stuff. Hello, my name is Tobe. Please vote for me for Papio Natural Resources Department because I like natural resources and Matis are good. This message has been approved by me. My name is Tobe. Or maybe I should just run for the electricity board. I'm probably qualified. I know how to make electricity. You just move a magnet near some wires. It's just that simple. And being as I already know how to make electricity, I feel like I'm qualified to be on the electrical board. You know, I'm pretty sure you could ask all the other people on this board, how do you make electricity? And they won't know. All they'll be able to tell you is, you burn some coal? You get a windmill. Oh boy. That's not quite right, folks. Or maybe I could be on the natural gas board of directors, because the one thing I know about natural gas is this. One, it's not poisonous, and two, it has no natural odor. That's right. The odor of natural gas is actually butyl mercaptan that is added to the gas to give it that odor to let people know that there's a leak. And it's important to let people know that there's a leak, not because the gas is poisonous, but because it can suffocate you. But more importantly, if your house fills up with it, you don't need to worry about suffocating. You need to worry about getting blowed up, because there's lots of little ignition points all over your house that you don't know about, like light switches and your toaster, your oven, who knows what else. Kaboom! There goes your house. And that's why I need to be on the natural gas board, because I know how to make natural gas stink. I'm actually a big fan of mercaptans, strangely enough. Just because, what an interesting family of compounds this is. What do they do? Well, they stink. They stink to high hell. And being as I'm always chasing around animals that stink to high hell, like skunks and foxes and muskrats and all those kind of stinky dudes, I'm smelling mercaptans quite a bit. I'm going out looking for mercaptans. Well, I'm not looking for them so much as I am smelling for them, but you can be guaranteed that when I'm walking through the forest and I start smelling mercaptans, I get really excited. Mercaptan, mercaptan. Mercaptan and Tennille. You have to be a certain age to get that joke. Oh, brother. The worst breakfast cereal in the world would be Mercaptan Crunch. God, can you imagine how horrible that would be? You wouldn't even be able to eat it. It would smell so bad. Oh my God. That's hilarious. Mercaptan Kirk would be the stinkiest captain of the USS Enterprise. And of course, this leads me to Mercaptan Steubing, the captain of the stink boat. The stink boat soon will be making another run. Fun with mercaptans. You know, if I had a liter bottle of pure butyl mercaptan, you know, I don't know if I should really talk about what I would do with that liter of butyl mercaptan, but needless to say, Well, you open that up, you break that bottle, and you're not gonna clear a room. You're not gonna clear a house. You're gonna clear a whole town. You don't want to be anywhere near that when that bottle breaks. Boy, I'd hate to be the guys who have to clean that up. Oh, can you imagine being on the hazmat crew? You get that call. You think you're just gonna go clean up some organic acids or something? No. Some fool broke a 1 liter bottle of butyl mercaptan and it's running down somebody's street. Oh, that would be horrible. There would be people throwing up right and left. Oh, I'm fascinated by things that stink. I don't know why. I don't like the smells. They make me sick too. Don't even get me started on putrescine. Ugh. See, and to be perfectly honest, this is why I didn't ever study organic chemistry, because having that knowledge would just make me a more dangerous person. You know, it's not... I'm fairly harmless as it is, and you know, I don't get into too much trouble. But, you know, if I had a good working knowledge of organic chemistry, I can guarantee you that I would either be dead or in prison right now. Just because with that knowledge, I could make all the drugs I wanted. I could make all the stinky chemicals I wanted. Ugh, I'd be the worst person ever if I knew organic chemistry. It's a good thing I don't. My knowledge of chemistry as it is basically lets me know just enough to make my fireworks, and that's about all. And that's probably the safest way for me to go, because given extraordinarily dangerous information, I could be an extraordinarily dangerous person. Who am I, you might ask? Well, my name is Tobe, and you've been listening to the Dubious Chemistry Committee on Anon Radio. This show airs every day at 19:30, so be sure to tune in tomorrow and every day of the rest of your natural life, because, well, who knows what you might learn. I mean, who knew that this was going to be such an educational show? Not me, that's for sure. Anyway, I gotta get out of here because that Manchester United-Liverpool game is just about to start on my Fox Sports Network. Tune in if you want to watch Europa League with me. And right now, I gotta get out of here. So, bye, bye, bye, bye, bye, bye, bye, bye, bye, bye, bye, bye, bye, bye, bye, bye, bye, bye, bye, bye, bye.
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From this crappy IKEA news desk deep in the deepest bowels of the internet, it is Tuesday the 12th of May, 10 hours, 0 minutes, and 18 seconds UTC 2026, and time for the Anon Radio headlines.

0: At a glance, Starmer grapples with leadership crisis. The Prime Minister is fighting to stay on in number 10 as heavy election losses trigger a Labour revolt. The 28-year-old Iraqi Kurd has evaded arrest by operating under the alias Kado Rania. Green Party admits Polanski may have failed to pay council tax. The Green Party admits that its leader has, until recently, been living on a houseboat in London and may have failed to pay council tax. How driving test booking is changing for learner drivers. From the 12th of May, only learner drivers can book their own tests, not instructors. No sign of larger hantavirus outbreak, says UN Health Agency. The situation could still change and there might be more confirmed cases, warns the head of the World Health Organization. US in closely guarded talks to open new bases in Greenland. It is seeking to open three bases in the south of the Arctic Territory, according to multiple officials familiar with the talks. Pakistan struck a rehab center and killed 269 Afghans. Their families want to know why. There are calls to investigate the 16th of March airstrike, which the UN says likely killed more, as a war crime. How the Trump 11 summit could set superpower relations for many years to come. Trump's whirlwind visit to China is the most significant for years, but will it bear fruit? Zoe Ball confirms she did not get Strictly presenting role. The broadcaster says she was so chuffed to even be in the mix for the job on the BBC One show. Calls for urgent action on baby sleep industry after BBC investigation. The BBC investigation revealed how some self-described sleep experts have been giving new parents advice that goes against NHS guidelines. Japanese snack giant switches to black and white packaging as Iran war hits ink supplies. The effective closure of the Strait of Hormuz has severely disrupted global supplies of energy and petrochemicals. Patients have tried to punch me because of my skin color. Figures from some NHS trusts in England show there was a 17% rise in reports of racism in a year. Why a slice of Edinburgh is being bought up by overseas owners. More than a third of the properties in Quatermile area have been bought by people based outside the UK. Russia's shadow fleet ships defying PM's threat and entering UK waters. I led hikers up an Indonesian volcano, and then it erupted. An Indonesian guide who led hikers up Mount Dukunu has described the moment of Friday's eruption which killed three people. Baby lost couple, we were told we'd picked a bad day to give birth. A couple whose baby was stillborn in hospital hope a maternity review will lead to improvements. How are countries responding to hantavirus? The UK, US and EU are asking all citizens returning home from the virus hit MV Hondius to self-isolate for about 6 weeks. Superhuman manager shouldn't have to ask for help, family of ex-Liverpool boss on loss. The family of former WSL manager Matt Beard tell BBC Sport about the emotional burden of football management, and the changes they want to see. Students at risk if universities go bust, say MPs. An Education Select Committee report finds the government needs to make urgent plans for universities facing insolvency. Trump says Iran ceasefire is on massive life support. The US president criticizes an Iranian counteroffer to end the war, and says the month-long ceasefire is unbelievably weak. Complaints against judge to be examined in U-turn. A watchdog says it will examine complaints against Employment Tribunal Judge Philip Lancaster. Israel passes law to allow death penalty in public trials for those linked to the 7th of October attacks. Israel passes a law that permits the death penalty in public trials for those involved in the unprecedented Hamas-led attacks. Indigenous Australians win record $150 million after billionaire mined without permission. The Yindjibarndi people had sought $1.8 billion compensation for cultural damage and economic loss. China should stop hoarding food and fertilizer, says former World Bank chief. David Malpass also said that Beijing's claim to be a developing nation was no longer credible. Australian musician's US ban prompts apology from girlfriend over Trump post. Kelly Holiday, one half of electronic duo Peking Duck, was detained at the US-Canada border on Friday. Top stories, breaking news, live reporting, and follow news topics that match your interests. Labour MPs move against Starmer. The number of Labour MPs calling for the Prime Minister to go increases. Trump takes his revenge on disloyal Republicans. The US president targets his political enemies in Kentucky and Indiana. Scottish mockumentary about two brothers' Eurovision dreams. Two Scottish brothers try to sneak into Eurovision by entering for another country. Spurs drag out safety battle to keep nerves jangling. Tottenham hit the self-destruct button once more to leave Roberto De Zerbi frustrated as fight to avoid relegation looks set to go to the wire, says chief football writer Phil McNulty. Superhuman manager shouldn't have to ask for help, Beard's family on loss. The family of former WSL manager Matt Beard tell BBC Sport about the emotional burden of football management, and the changes they want to see. Archibald retires from cycling after falling in love with nursing. Three-time Olympic medalist Katie Archibald retires from cycling, despite being previously chosen for Scotland's 2026 Commonwealth Games team, having fallen in love with her new career as a nurse. 40 years of the EFL playoffs. Choose your favorite memories. Southampton ask for more time over spine claims. Southampton request more time to conduct an internal review after being charged with spying on Championship playoff rivals Middlesbrough. Where problems started with 2026 rules and calendar congestion. F1 Q&A. And now to Ting Ting Seng at our foreign desk in Hong Kong. Ting Ting.
1: Thank you, Daniel. Trump's China visit set to test fragile shoes. The first U.S. presidential visit to China in almost 3 years will test a fragile tariffs rules. Crowds cheer China's new snooker star on return from championship win. Wu Lights, 22, receives a rock star's welcome after becoming second youngest player to win a world title. China announces suspended death sentences for former defense ministers. The announcement follows recent ousting of several top officials in China's military. Deadly China plane crash was caused by fuel cutoff, says a report. The Boeing 737 plane crashed into a Chinese hillside in 2022. Killing all 132 people on board. Explosion at China fireworks factory kills 26 people. A blast at a fireworks factory in Hunan province has killed 26 people and injured 61, state media reports. China scraps tariffs for all but one African nation. The zero tariff regime gives China a soft power boost, but may lead to uneven gains, say analysts. China to ban drone sales in Beijing citing security concerns. Drone users will also be required to register their devices and secure permits before flying them. China weather Trump's tariffs. But the Iran war is taking a toll. The Middle East conflict is putting pressure on factory orders, costs and jobs in China's export-driven economy. How the Iran war is costing China. The BBC's Laura Baker explains the economic costs and possible political wins for China brought on by the war. The Chinese sports brand taking on Nike and Adidas. Now one of the biggest sportswear firms, Anxious Rise follows a playbook adopted by many Chinese giants. Why is China banning drone sales in Beijing? The BBC's Laura Baker looks into why China has tightened the regulations on drones, with authorities citing public safety concerns. Hot dads, bubble tea and sportswear, China's new exports take on our world. Made in China used to mean cheap, mass-produced goods, but a new one of Chinese brands is emerging.
0: And now to Fiona Wainwright at our foreign desk in Ottawa. Fiona?
2: Thanks, Daniel. False.
0: And now over to Stoner Alex with the Surfer Report in sunny California. Alex?
3: Whoa, dude. Thank you, man. Okay, like, after the beloved Barrio Load restaurant shuttered last year, Los Cuatro Milpas is reopening on Tuesday, not too far from its original location. as San Diego grapples with a nearly $118 million budget shortfall, funding for beloved annual events in Ocean Beach may be impacted. Mayor Gloria and the San Diego Community College District signed an agreement exploring the idea of redeveloping Golden Hall into an educational and cultural center. Milder temperatures and a more typical weather pattern will return to the region starting Tuesday. Monday number X27 S agreement will allow the district to look into converting the 3,200 person capacity building into an educational and cultural campus. President Donald Trump and some bipartisan lawmakers on Capitol Hill are talking about suspending the federal gas tax to provide relief at the pumps. President Trump and a bipartisan group of federal lawmakers, including California Congress members, are on board, hoping to provide an 18-cent relief at the pump. Prosecutors linked Randall Euler to the crime of killing Margaret Orozco Jackson, whose body was discovered on a Scripps Ranch hillside in 1990. Shelter to Soldier and the Foundation for Women Warriors hosted a free event in Carlsbad for female veterans who served from the Vietnam era up to today. The debate centers on safety concerns and parental rights ahead of the city council vote. The historic NASCAR race in San Diego honors the country and number X27. S250th anniversary and is the first ever race on an active military base. Oh my god, man. I am like totally cashed.
0: And now to Victoria Gonzalez at our foreign desk in Monterey. Angelica?
2: Thanks, Daniel. According to an investigation conducted by the Spanish digital newspaper Diario Red, the former president of Honduras requested $150,000 of public funds to establish a digital journalism unit in the United States to spread misinformation about Sheinbaum and other heads of state he considered leftist, after a lengthy meeting on Monday with federal education officials, including Education Minister Mario Delgado,

0: devastating effects for blue whales and other marine life. But local activists are fighting back. Mexico's exports of advanced technology products, including computers, to the U.S. between January and March generated revenue of $42.82 billion, a 35.2% increase compared to a year earlier. Much of Mexico was taken by surprise this past week when Education Minister Mario Delgado notified the nation that the school year would end 40 days early. What could be the real reason behind these announcements? On Monday, Sheinbaum defended Education Minister Mario Delgado over his controversial announcement to end the school year on June 5, saying, "The truth is it was a unanimous decision of all of the country's education ministers." The 2.5 billion peso medical center, slated for inauguration in September 2027, will be internationally connected by an alliance with the global care system and networks in the U.S. and Latin America. The competition, which is open to young Mexican and Mexican-American artists, aims to promote peace, combat addiction and foster a culture that rejects the glorification of violence. Less than. Description: Mexico and number 039, S English language news / description.
1: At last. Welcome, Neo. As you no doubt have guessed, I am Morpheus.
2: Whoa, it's an honor to meet you.
1: No, the honor is mine. Please, come, sit. I imagine that right now you're feeling a bit like Alice.
2: Huh?
1: Tumbling down the rabbit hole, hum?
2: You could say that.
1: I can see it in your eyes. You have the look of a man who accepts what he sees, because he is expecting to wake up. Ironically, this is not far from the truth. Do you believe in fate, Neo?
2: No.
1: Why?
2: Because I don't like the idea that I'm not in control of my own life.
1: I know exactly what you mean. Let me tell you why you're here. You're here because you know something. What you know, you can't explain, but you feel it. You've felt it your entire life, that there's something wrong with the world. You don't know what it is, but it's there, like a splinter in your mind, driving you mad. It is this feeling that has brought you to me. Do you know what I'm talking about?
2: The coronavirus 19?
1: Do you want to know what it is?
2: Yeah.
1: The coronavirus 19 is everywhere. It's all around us, even in this very room. You can see it when you look out your window or when you work, when you pay your taxes.
2: Whoa.
1: The coronavirus 19 is the world that has been pulled over your eyes, to blind you from the truth.
2: What truth?
1: That you are a slave, Neo. Like everyone else, you were born into bondage, born into a prison that you cannot smell or taste or touch. A prison. For your mind, unfortunately, no one can be told what the hell coronavirus 19 is. You have to see it for yourself. This is your last chance. After this, there is no turning back. You take the blue pill. The story ends. You wake up and believe whatever you want to believe. You take the red pill. You stay in Wonderland. And I show you just how deep the rabbit hole goes.
2: Fuck.
1: Remember, all I'm offering you is the truth, nothing more. Follow me. Tank, give him all you got.
3: I think he's gonna pop.
4: 1-2-1-1-1-1-1-1-1-1-1-1-1-1-1-1-1-1-1-1-1-1-1-1-1-1-1-1-1-1-1-1-1-1-1-1-1-1-1-1-1-1-1-1-1-1-1-1-1-1-1-1-1-1-1-1-1-1-1-1-1-1-1-1-1-1-1-1-1-1-1-1-1-1-1-1-1-1-1-1-1-1-1-1-1-1-1-1-1-1-1-1-1-1-1-1-1-1-1-1-1-1-1-1-1-1-1-1-1-1-1-1-1-1-1-1-1-1-1-1-1-1-1-1-1-1-1-1-1-1-1-1-1-1-1-1-1-1-1-1-1-1-1-1-1-1-1-1-1-1-1-1-1-1-1-1-1-1-1-1-1-1-1-1-1-1-1-1-1-1-1-1-1-1-1-1-1-1-1-1-1-1-1-1-1-1-1-1-1-

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1: I'm online.
0: And I like to go online.
1: When I go into.
0: I'm a damn god cyber chatter.
1: Body leaves. 'Cause
0: I'm a online all the time.
1: Cyber chatter.
0: When I go into a room, everybody leaves. Cause I'm Adam God Cyber Chatter.
1: I say it like
0: and I never aim to please.
1: I'm a damn good cyber chatter.
0: When I ask you for your wares,
1: I keep asking for your
0: I say it like warriors.
1: When I go from room.
0: Cause I'm Adam God Cyber Chatter. And I keep asking for warriors. When I go from room to room, everybody thinks I'm a damn god cyber chatter. And I like to have nice things. When I post on your news group, I reign in the flames. Cause I'm a damn god cyber chatter. And claim a claim to the flames. I'm a damn god cyber chatter. And I like to go online. I'm a damn god cyber chatter.

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1: Hello, this is Tobe coming to you live from a location approximately 1 kilometer to the south of the most heavy fighting in this conflict to date. You would know what this is all about if you would just tune into the Dubious Goals Committee every day at 1930 UTC. Don't be another casualty. 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

0: Haha, gotcha. It's not 1900 UTC, at least not yet. 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
1: world news.
0: And you also
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0: This is Science Report. Today, vibroacoustics. Vibration. It can annoy or calm. Sound. It can foster serenity or destroy concentration. Put them together and you get the science of vibroacoustics. Just how the mixture of sound and vibration affects human beings is of critical importance, among other things, to our space program. Generally speaking, lower frequencies produce vibration, which is felt. Higher frequencies are more often transmitted as sound, which is heard. The combined effects of vibration and sound aren't simply added together. Often the two interact, producing an enhanced effect. Just how this enhanced effect influences human beings is the study of vibroacoustics. Dr. Kelly Wilshire, who works at NASA's Langley Research Center, elaborates.
1: Each particular person has their own limits or tolerance to noise and sound. Some people are very much annoyed or bothered by particular types of sounds, characteristics of sounds that wouldn't bother other people. So it's a very individualistic phenomenon.
0: Uncovering what parameters govern human response to a given condition of noise and vibration is the goal of vibroacousticians. Human psychology is a critical aspect of vibroacoustic research. It's also highly variable. Unbearable noise to an adult might be soothing music to a teenager. The immediate goal of this science is improved performance of astronauts. According to Dr. Wilshire, the focus of current work is to establish acceptable levels of noise and vibration for humans in outer space. But, she says, spin-offs from this space-oriented research will benefit us all. Science Report, a feature of the American Institute of Physics.

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you've been paying attention, what number are we? Now we have somebody's trying to connect here. Maybe I'll disconnect and see who it is.

right, we got a no go ahead. Dang. All right, let's stop that. All right, yeah, welcome to Synth Battle Royale on a non-radio. I am abort retry fail. We also have Jeff, who's going to play tonight, from what I understand. Lol, glad you can make it. Yes, thanks, Gerbil Fat. For those of you who don't know, 3 minutes ago I was walking back to my house from my friend's house. I was lost track of time. Just barely made it. All right, so let's see who else is gonna play. I don't even have a backing track going or any kind of synth noise. We just have the ground hum and this UPS. I don't know if the mic's picking that up or not. Maybe I'll try and mix it into the song. All right, let me figure out what the roster's gonna look like tonight.

We have Liquid Dreams, who is getting prepared for a long day of riding bowls tomorrow. Is that a euphemism for smoking weed? Yeah, all right. Jeff, would you like to go first? Since it's just me and you this time for round one. Oh, no. All right. Let's see who's... anybody else? Last call for to get in the roster for round one of Synth Battle Royale on non-radio.

Can I use one bar sample loops? Because I'm a total slacker tonight and preparing for. Yeah, you can play whatever you want. You just gotta play it and make it up on the spot. I'm not a super, perfectionist about this stuff. Okay, cool. So we've got F Fog wants to be in last. Okay, I think we can do that. And Liquid Dreams, is that a yes or no? Give me a thumbs up if you can make it. Turbal Fats asking me in another chat, lol, have you been drinking? No, as a matter of fact, I have not. Maybe I need to take a hint and go pour a tequila. Is that what you're trying to say?

Maxime is messing around with Mini Zinc. I don't know what that is. Does it make music? Oh, whoa. We've got a long roster. What have we got here? Oh, maybe we don't. Cat. SBR Tonight Cat. SBR Broadcast Cat. SBR Broadcast F-Fog Jeff of Art Retry Fail. That's not that long. Okay. Thanks. I assume whoever's doing like the weird metadata thing is Jeff. Is that correct? Yeah, okay. Yeah, sorry for failure. I'm chalking that one up to the tequila, dude. You're off the hook. Hey, this ought to be a good set. All right, cool. Well, since Jeff's had too much tequila, F-Bog wants to go last. I'll go ahead and take this and run with it for a few minutes and see where this beat leads us. Now that the beeping UPS has stopped and I can think. Hopefully that stays stopped. Anyway, sit back and enjoy the ride. Synth Battle Royale.

found the ground, huh? So we're down an effects processor. The neutron is too warm to work tonight. Maybe I should have stuck with what I was doing before.

This has been Synth Battle Royale and on radio. Tobe continues laughing at Reznor. DJ with the itchy trigger finger. Who else do we have here? Is this a Synth Battle Royale? Yes, yeah, Pizza Pal, you got it correct. Oh, we have a bunch of another DJ attempted to open mic. Who do we want? Odiferous Synth. Yes, thank you. All right. Who's trying to stream? Somebody's trying to stream?

Yeah, we have a shout out from Tobe. Hello, say hi to Reznor on the air. Are we really on the air? It's on the internet. Say hi to Reznor on the internet. Hi, Reznor.

What was I doing? I was threatening to do something really corny last week, and now I forget what it was. I think it had something to do with anime music. See where this goes.

0: All right, I'm done. This has been Synth Battle Royale, and this is getting embarrassing. Peace out.
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3: Hey, poor! You don't have to be poor anymore! Jesus is here! Jesus is here!

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Oh God, I'm a sinner. I deserve it. I deserve it.

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2: 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Kill everything.

0: Hello, Kermit the Frog here, and welcome to Sensimilla Street. I'd like to tell you what today's letter is, but I am really f***ed up. Hey, Big Bird, do you know what today's letter is?
1: Sure, Kermit. Today's letter is... joint.
0: Big Bird, joint is not a letter. It is a word.
1: Sorry, kids. Today's letter is three.
0: Big Bird, three is a number.
1: Exactly. The number three, which is how many joints I've smoked today. Kermit, are you with me?
0: God, I'm stoned.
1: Me too. guys, show go on. Come on.
0: Thank you, Elmo. How about we say our ABCs, Big Bird?
1: Oh.

0: I forgot what we were doing, Kramit.
1: Did you just call me Kramit?
0: Yes, I did.
1: Kramit the Frog here. Okay. That's all the time we have for today. Goodbye, kids. Today's show was brought to you by the letter...
0: Bong.
1: And the number...
0: God, you're messed up.
1: Fuck you. The number, fuck you. Bye-bye.
0: Bye-bye, kid.
2: Can you tell me how to get to Sesame Street?
3: Hit that shit.
4: Chronica.
5: Hey, guys, Jabba can't handle his chronic. Percy is, he's a purse.
4: Misa no pusa. Misa outsmoke all of you, sir.
3: Kira, you underestimate the power of the dark side. My robotic lungs can inhale more than you could ever dream of, Jabba.
6: Word.
4: You saw things on Mira. Don't think you can smoke more than me, sir.
3: Not only could I smoke more than you, but my old master can.
6: That is correct, Jabba. Watch as I demonstrate the power of the dark side with my lungs.
4: Hit that.
3: Yes,
4: did you not remember? Fire.
3: You heard the Emperor. Fire the Death Star's guns immediately.
7: Yes, sir.
6: Now, hold your fire. I meant it was the fire.
3: My bad. I almost destroyed your home planet, Emperor.
5: Jabba, watch it. You spilled my space Pepsi.
4: Sorry.
5: No patience have I for these things. No patience have I with you.

0: 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Great. Wonderful.
1: You are tuned into the Wired Society. This is big time
0: television.
1: Day after day, making tomorrow seem like yesterday. You know, we said there's no future. Well, this is it. This is Blank Reg talking to the Blank Generation.
0: Hot and live from big time television. And next up, more of the same. Have a nice day.
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0: Hello, this is the Gordon Mudrug. From the S to the D to the F, I am the original SDF gangster. I'm a damn good cyber cheddar. And I like to go online. I'm a damn good cyber cheddar. I'm online all the time. When I go into the room, everybody lives. Cause I'm a damn good cyber cheddar. And I never aim to please. When I ask you for your wares, I say it like wares. Cause I'm a damn good cyber cheddar. And I keeps asking for the wares. When I post on your news group, I end of the flames. Cause I'm a damn good cyber cheddar. And claim a claim to the flames. I'm a damn good cyber cheddar. And I like to go online. I'm a damn good cyber cheddar. I'm online all the time. I'm a damn good. I'm a damn good. I'm a damn good. I'm a damn good. I'm a damn. I'm a damn. I'm a damn good cyber cheddar. And I hope you like my plan.
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3: Science Report presents Piano Tuning and Micro Worlds. Sound as though that piano is in tune? Well, it probably is, according to 20th century standards. The tuning of each key is equidistant in terms of tone from the key before and after. But during the 18th century, pianos were tuned differently. Dr. Owen Jorgensen of Michigan State University's School of Music tells how past pianists would feel about today's tuning methods.
4: It's very possible that the musicians would have considered the piano to be out of tune, or at least crudely tuned. Maybe not totally or intolerably out of tune or anything to that extent, but certainly not refined to the degree that they were used to.
3: Today's tuning is called equal temperament. 2 centuries ago, not all keys on a piano were the same tone from octave to octave. This gave chords from harpsichords and pianos a different tone. Some of the world's great composers, in fact, wrote with that kind of tone in view. Today, most musicians hardly realize that these instruments can have a different form of tuning.
4: In today's music world, there are very few musicians who are aware that the tuning of the 18th century was different. And mostly, the people that are beginning to become aware of this are harpsichordists and some early 40 pianists.
3: Old-world tuning is termed well-tempered. Today's tuning style, called equal temperament, evolved to fit the tone and color of more modern 19th and 20th century music. But if more contemporary music sounds harsh in old-style tuning, how does early music sound on today's pianos? Answers Dr. Jorgensen.
4: Music that was written for the old tuning and played in the modern temperament called equal temperament just simply lacks color. And the reason is that all of the tones are spaced exactly equally apart from each other. That would be very similar to looking at a painting reproduced in black and white.
3: Peering into minuscule worlds has always been an ambition of scientists. The first optical microscopes enabled researchers to see microorganisms. Today, technology has developed so that we are able to get a glimpse of molecules, and possibly in time to come, the very atoms of which molecules are made. The instrument that accomplishes this feat is called the transmission electron microscope, and physicist Murray Gibson of AT&T Bell Labs explains the basis for its capabilities.
5: A transmission electron microscope relies on very high energy electrons, which have sufficient energy to penetrate through a very thin sample of material and form an image which is very much like the image formed by an ordinary optical microscope.
3: Resolution is the key factor in viewing smaller worlds. Basically, no energy can delineate something smaller than its own wavelength. The smaller the wavelength, the higher the ability to distinguish smaller features. The illumination behind the transmission electron microscope comes from electrons. Dr. Gibson sums up the relation of resolution and wavelength.
5: Well, the advantage to electron microscopes as far as resolution is concerned is the wavelength. The ultimate resolution of any optical instrument, be it electron optics or x-rays or light, a familiar light microscope, is given by the wavelength of the radiation that is used to form the image.
3: A transmission electron microscope is able to magnify objects millions of times. On this scale, a baseball would appear as large as the Earth. Yet improvements for this hardware, which can already see large molecules, are in the offing. Brighter electron sources will help. So will better optical systems that take over where the electron beam leaves off. Yet one more benefit will come from a vibration-free environment, explains Dr. Gibson.
5: When you take a picture of a material, if there's any vibration, that vibration will blur the image and make it useless. And at the moment, we're at the level that motions that correspond to speeds of only 1 foot per century are sufficient to blur the pictures that we're taking.
3: This has been Science Report, presented by the American Institute of Physics. Scientists exploring the universe we live in, researching today for the world of tomorrow.
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1: 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I'm on wave 34.
0: Wait, no way. 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
4: 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No. Okay, tomorrow, 大红袍. 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

0: Hello, my name is Tobe, and my life revolves around looking for marmots, mushrooms, muskrats, and lots of other things that begin with the letter M. If you want to hear more about it, tune in to the Dubious Goals Committee show right here on Anon Radio every day at 1930 UTC. 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
3: This is the Banana Republic at 2300 hours. On a Saturday, we will be talking to people on the airwaves, just like in the old days on the Robben Island. 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

0: number one fan has just listened to the second time of Skylark of Space. Thank you so very much.
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3: 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I am Publius, and you, I suppose you know who you are listening to a long-form spoken word presentation on AnonRadio.net.

Okay, something very weird happened there. It is Tuesday, the 12th of May in the glorious future year of 2026. And I don't actually know what happened there. But I am live from Munich, capital of the Free State of Bavaria in southern Germany. And I'm getting a really surprisingly high level of background noise here. For some reason that I don't understand, my stream thing was not recording from the correct source. Even though that shouldn't be possible because it's explicitly specified in the FFmpeg command line.

Okay. I don't know what is going on here. I'm going to... What am I going to do? I'm going to stop streaming and restart.

Hello, hello. Okay, now that's working correctly. So just forget you didn't hear all that and wait for the intro, which is going to start up in a moment.

0: number one fan has just listened to the second time of Skylark of Space. Thank you so very much.
1: Go tape.
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3: Greetings. I am Publius, and you, I suppose you know who you are listening to a long-form spoken word presentation on AnonRadio.net.
4: Okay, it is Tuesday the 12th of May in the glorious future year of 2026, and I am coming to you live from Munich, capital of the Free State of Bavaria in southern Germany. And not very long ago, a couple of hours ago, I was hit with a kind of brainwave. When I'm going to be working through that for a while. Because I figured if you've seen one of my table displays, you've seen the Man at Atom briefing book, which, although willfully incomplete, is this compilation I've been putting together of images and text and information which would be useful to point out things to people, interesting to people who were stopping by. Anyway, and it's 11 by 17 or A3 size, and in a landscape format, and it's good for the detailed pictures and things like that, but it is awkward to carry around, and it occupies a lot of table space. Anyway, and so I started working on a version, a compact version, which is still the same size, but the pages are folded over. Anyway, I'm going to be working on that for a while. But I hope to have some preliminary results by the end of this week. Anyway, that's not what you're here for.

Okay, now I think that last time I did not quite finish chapter 28, The Trial. Well, I must first remind you that we have been reading along in The Sunless City by J.E. Preston Muddock. Which is a gift to me from some dude who lives in the town of Flin Flon, Manitoba. SDF or some dude, that's his username, is some dude, who lives in the town of Flin Flon, Manitoba, which is named for this book. And as a result, the city apparently makes copies of it available, and he sent one to me, very kindly sent one to me. Anyway, but. So this is, let me drop you some metadata into Calm here. So that we can really get going with this. Yes. There we go. We should be seeing the meta. Yeah, there it is. So I want to get us, let's see, chapter 28, The Trial. The Trial. Anyway, okay. Right. Merrily we roll along. This thought, however, Flynn was greatly mistaken. The princess was not of that mind. Not that she as a woman looked favorably upon his offense. On the contrary, she really felt that his crime was one which merited the severest punishment, viewed politically. For she, in common with the rest of her sex, and young as she was too fond of commanding to brook anything like an innovation from a male. The only male authority she had hitherto recognized had been that of her father, and only then because he was her father. But the fact is that, though an Isnes nonite, she was a woman, and that is saying much. It seems that woman's nature is very much alike all over the world. As a consequence of this, she felt a good deal of warmth for Flynn. I don't know whether I should be justified in saying love at this time, but she certainly looked upon him with much favor, and in the corner of her heart, perhaps, there was real affection that time would develop. And again, Mrs. Edith Drusba was her enemy. This lady, for some reason that only a woman could explain, had taken a great dislike to the princess. Women do take dislikes to each other in such an unaccountable manner. She said that she was wild and a great flirt and ought to be curbed, and had repeatedly spoken to the king. But one of the laws of Esnes-Non was that, up to a certain age, when the mother was dead, the father had absolute control over his daughters. The princess, therefore, as what young girl would not, felt extremely irritated by the meddlesome interference, and had once gone.

0: gone so far as to tell Mrs. Ida Drusba to mind her own business. This had led to open rupture, and from that moment the ladies became sworn enemies. The princess, therefore, felt that in indicting Flynn, Mrs. Ida Drusba had been actuated by personal animosity against her royal enemy, and so far had succeeded in playing a trump card. "But I will thwart her," thought her royal highness, and then, turning to Flonitan, she said, "It is most unfortunate that you have got into such a pitiable mess, and I shall have the greatest possible difficulty in getting you out of it. The very best counsel in Isnasnon shall be engaged, and though I think it will be a hard fight, we may succeed in defeating the plans of our enemies."
1: "This most gracious condescension on the part of your highness," answered Flynn, "begets in me a gratitude that I cannot find words to express. But I will take this opportunity to say that should I survive to return to my native country, all America shall know how well you have served one of her sons."
0: "And is that all?" sighed the princess, taking his hand and looking him full in his face.
1: "That all?" repeated Flynn in astonishment, and not understanding her. "What else can I do for your highness?"
0: "Much," she answered. "But this is not the time to speak of it. The future shall reveal to you what I desire. In the meantime, your defense must be prepared, for the ablest state lawyers will prosecute you, and as they are of nearly all very old women, I fear I can look for little mercy from them. But keep your heart up, and it is very likely we shall come off triumphant."
1: "I hope so. I hope so," was Flynn's answer.
0: The princess squeezed his hand and kissed him, and in a few minutes he was left to his own reflections again. Flynn's trial commenced on the following morning, and there was intense excitement in consequence. The circumstances of the case were so romantic and peculiar. A person from an unknown world had come down to Isnasnon, and then, in return for the hospitality shown him, he had endeavored to raise a revolt? The thing was altogether unparalleled, so the people said, and people here will admit that it was. Through the instrumentality of the princess, some most able counsel for the defense had been engaged. One of these was a young woman named Hterhteraps, which is Spare the Truth, spelled backwards. She had already greatly distinguished herself in her profession, and the success of many of the cause célèbre of Isnasnon was entirely due to her eloquence and skill. The court, where the trial was held, was an immense place. It was built in the form of an amphitheater, and was surmounted with a domed roof that was elaborately carved and set with ornamental, or as we call them, precious stones of immense size. The floor of the theater was occupied by professional ladies and the reporters for the public papers, while the judges sat beneath a magnificent canopy on one side of the circle. There was no jury, as in our own country, but Isnasnon was composed of 27 provinces, and each province had a judge. In great trials, every province sent its judge, and all the judges were ladies noted for uprightness of conduct no less than their great ability. Flynn Flon occupied a position on a raised seat placed on the floor of the theater, and as he surveyed the scene, its vastness and magnificence, as well as the novel arrangements, struck him with amazement, more especially when he contrasted it with the cramped-up, miserable places used as courts of law in his own country. There, the prevailing characteristics were fetid atmosphere, murkiness, foul odors, bad acoustic properties, and general inconvenience. But here, in this circular and lofty building, not only were an immense number of the public accommodated with seats, but every word that was uttered could be distinctly heard. The air was pure and refreshing, the judges were comfortably disposed, and the lawyers and pleaders were provided with every accommodation and convenience for transacting their business. From the floor up to the very dome, the building was packed with an eager and excited throng, and the women were far in excess of the men, for large numbers of the latter had been ordered by their wives to remain at home and look after the children. The buzzing of the female voices was like the whirl of 1,000 spinning looms, and almost deafening. But when the judges had taken their seats, and the court was ordered to be silent, there was silence instantly. Then the indictment was read over. It was a most voluminous document, but I will not weary the reader by printing it. It set forth that the crime with which the accused stood charged was one punishable with death, and Flynn was asked if he pleaded guilty or not. By the advice of his lawyer, he simply said, "Not guilty," and then the trial proceeded. It was evident from the first that the struggle would be a severe one, for there was an amount of animus infused into the opening address that was astonishing, and it was hinted that Mrs. Ida Druzba, having heard that Princess Yawbmut was interesting herself in the case, grew very excited, and made use of language not at all polite, and she had stated without reserve that not a stone should be left unturned that could possibly help her to gain a triumph. The prosecution was infected with the lady's spirit, and seemed equally determined to secure a conviction. The leading counsel for the Crown spoke in a most contemptuous manner of Flynn, and said that his guilt was too clear to admit of any doubt as to what the issue would be, but when considered it was paying him an undeserved honor to try him at all. "A person who was so inexpressibly insignificant as he was ought to have been dealt with summarily, for nothing could possibly be clearer than that he was a miserable, wretched barbarian and adventurer whose sole object in intruding upon that peaceful city was to stir up revolution and anarchy." "Such a thing could not be tolerated." This is one of those awful indirect quotes in which it's enclosed in quotation marks, but everything is cast in the third person and the past tense. Very popular among authors before the opening of the 20th century, and I detest it. "This human wretch had had the daring to tamper with one of the highest ladies in the land. Not only had he tried to corrupt her, but he had spoken in the most scurrilous tones of the grand old institution of woman rule, a rule that had made Isnesnon the happy, peaceful, wealthy city it was, a rule that could not be surpassed for gentleness, suavity, and mercy, a rule that had left nothing undone, that was just and equitable alike to rich and poor. There had been a few restless spirits who had expressed dissatisfaction with this grand old institution, and they had endeavored to inflame the minds of others, but in this they had ignominiously failed. Isnesnonites were too peaceful, too law-abiding, too fond of those who governed them, too happy, and too well cared for to listen to seditious language." Flynn would have liked to have heard what the people themselves had to say about this. "Woman had ever been powerful in the land, and when she ceased to be powerful, the end of Isnesnon would have come." At this there was considerable applause, which was with difficulty suppressed. "In her rule she had left nothing to be desired. Her ears were ever open to the cry of pity, her heart to the wail of distressed males. It was true there had been males who, possessed of a boldness that was awful to contemplate, had attempted to gain some power and supplant woman, but the end of all such persons had been so indescribably terrible as to serve as a salutary warning to others who would attempt to follow in their footsteps. And if ever the day should come when males gained power in the land, it would be a sorry day indeed for Isnesnon. The crime of this miserable, degenerated being, who, it had been suggested, had come from the infernal regions, and for her part she was very strongly inclined to believe it, was of the blackest description, and one that, in the interest of justice and the general peace, should shut him out from all mercy. He was deserving of none. He should have none shown to him. It was hard for her to have to speak in that way, even of one so low in the human scale as he obviously was. But the enormity of the offense caused her to close her eyes to sympathy, and open them only to a stern sense of duty. And it was that very sense of duty which made her, even against her will, speak in the way that she had done. When she had been instructed to take up the case, She had examined into it very carefully to see if she could discover any palliation, but she regretted to say she had looked in vain. She regretted it the more because the offender was a stranger.

were very fine. But he had been foiled. The great lady whose loyalty he had attempted to assail was staunch and true. Her honor was impregnable. Painful though it was for her to have to do so, she did not shrink from her duty, and ordering the instant arrest of the dastard who had thus attempted to tamper with the state. This lady's truth is unimpeachable. Therefore, my ladies, you cannot fail to convict the miserable being of the crime for which he stands charged, the crime of treason. For what sane woman can doubt for a single moment that he has been guilty of treason, and that having been so, that he is deserving of death? In conclusion, my ladies, I would venture to remark that the eyes of the world are upon you, and that the action you take in this matter will be watched with the most jealous interest by every woman in the realm. As this lady resumed her seat, the female portion of the audience applauded rapturously, but a few hisses were mingled with the applause, and it was very evident that they came from male throats. At this, the learned counsel sprang to her feet again, and with a great deal of bitterness in her tone, said that she hoped the chief judge would order every male to leave the court if such a disgraceful uproar should occur again. There was an uneasy movement amongst the males as this was said, for they knew from the stern look on the judge's face that she would not hesitate to do as desired. This judge was very old and had never been married. She had been heard to say that she hated males, and if she could do as she liked, she would exterminate them. It will be seen from this little incident how terrible was the lot of the males of Esnesnon, and how they must have groaned and sweated under the tyrannical rule of the females. Flynn's blood boiled as he saw to what a terrible depth of serfdom his unfortunate sex were reduced in this so-called happy city, and his great and good heart panted to strike a blow for freedom. Much as he loved woman, he felt that he could not brook her rule as she ruled there, and sooner than submit to it he would gladly die. Bum, bum, bum. Okay. Chapter 29. Let's see. Da, da, da, da, da, da, da. Yeah. How the hell was it? H-T-U-R-T-H. H-T-U-R-T-H. T-E-R-A-P-S.

Chapter 29. Turret Traps scores a triumph.

for some reason, the drugstore DM, and nobody else that I've found, puts up in bottles a Shorla, which is a fruit juice and soda water mix, which is white grapefruit juice, white grape juice, and soda water. Basically uses the grape juice to dull the acerbity of the grapefruit juice. It's quite good. And I indulge in a bottle every now and then. Chapter 29. When the excitement in the court, consequent on the speech for the counsel for the prosecution, had subsided, people whispered one to another that it would go hard with the accused. And this inference almost seemed justified by the very grave faces of the judges. Some of these ancient ladies looked at the prisoner in a very severe manner through their diamond glasses, and then they shook their wise heads and consulted their written notes in a manner that seemed to imply that they considered Mr. Flonnetton's offense was one that ought to be visited by the direst punishment. And yet, to a very close observer, and to a physiognomist, it might have been seen that under the stern and stoical expression which the faces of these judges wore, there was a feeling of pity, as though in their hearts these dignified administrators of the law were saying, "Ah, poor young male, how very nice he is.

to be sure, and what a pity it is for such a dear creature to be placed in so unenviable a situation. Of course, it will be thoroughly understood that I do not say for certain that the judges really thought this, but then woman's heart is such a profound mystery that one may almost say anything he likes about it without being very far wrong. For my own part, if I were on trial for my life, and I had the option of selecting my own judge and jury, I should certainly choose ladies, and in doing so I should be cheered by the inward conviction that, whatever the weight of the evidence might be against me, I should be able, by those cunning little artifices so well known to upper-world men, to touch the sympathetic chords of the dear creatures' hearts. However, as subsequent events proved, Mr. Flonnerton did not stand in need of any such artifice to obtain his acquittal. The brilliant eloquence of his charming counsel, and his own sweet naivete, were quite sufficient to move even the law-encrusted hearts of these Esna's non-judges. But then, of course, it is not every man who is blessed with sweet naivete, and in the absence of it, he would have to resort to the means I have suggested. I am afraid, however, that I have in these remarks anticipated the verdict, though every reader of this history will long ago have come to the conclusion that no lady, or any number of ladies, could possibly have condemned such a distinguished man as Flin Flon. But to proceed.

When the excitement had quite subsided, and silence and order had been restored, the young and able counsel for the defense, Hetairetraps, arose. There was a look of quiet dignity and self-assurance on her face. She bowed to the judges, and then, turning to Flynn and the Princess Yawmut, who was near him, she smiled to them and bowed also. "My most noble judges, my most noble judges," she commenced, It is my very proud privilege this day to have the honor of defending a prisoner who is a native of another world, and who, in ours, stands charged with a crime of such unparalleled atrocity that, as every honest woman contemplates it, she must shudder. I will here divide these preliminary remarks under two heads. Firstly, as to the prisoner being a native of another world, that is, I am bound to confess, a somewhat bold statement, but it is perfectly evident that he does not belong to our own fair earth. His degenerated appearance is sufficient to convince us of that, though as to where his world is situated, it is not for us to inquire here. It is sufficient to know that he is an unenlightened foreigner, and I say, my most noble judges, that fact alone, I repeat it most emphatically, that fact alone ought to be sufficient to ensure his acquittal. We are a great, a civilized, a refined, a merciful, a charitable, an oppression-hating people, and being all these, it is a paramount duty we owe to ourselves to set other worlds an example. Better that we should be destroyed, better that we should be annihilated, better, I say, that we should sink forever into oblivion, than that it should be said in other worlds that we, as the most cultivated of people, were wanting in the commonest principles of charity or of mercy. It is not for us to consider where this human male has come from, though it be, as has been suggested he is, from the infernal regions. It is sufficient to know that he is a stranger amongst us, and as such demands our consideration and pity. Shall we as women withhold these from a male, even though he be a fallen one? Weak, helpless, and friendless, he appeals to our better natures, and shall we, as the protecting sex, turn a deaf ear to the cry of the forlorn? I answer, no. I cry aloud, no, no! For if we did, our names would go down to posterity with execration, and other worlds would ring with shouts of horror at our barbarity, while generations yet unborn would weep tears of blood as they heard of the blot that rested on the escutcheon of the fair city of Esnesnon. This is a fearful thing to contemplate. It would be a thousand times more horrible if it were to become reality. But whether it shall or shall not is a matter which is entirely in your hands, my most noble judges. The balance trembles. A touch one way will plunge our city for all time into a depth of ignominy, disgrace, and darkness at which I shudder, while a touch the other way will elevate us to the proud position of being the nation of nations, and will stamp us at once as the most humane and merciful people ever yet, or that ever will be created. It is for you to give it this touch. It is for you to raise us to this glorious pinnacle, where, to use a simile, I may say we shall be as a statue representing dignity and love, teaching young worlds the first principles of pre-human justice. If I have allowed my feelings to lead me into somewhat poetical language, it is because my soul thrills with sentiments that struggle to find utterance by my own weak voice, but which, alas, I can only too feebly express. But I am sure, my noble judges, you will catch something of the spirit which animates me. The chord which vibrates in my own heart will find a responsive echo in your own. And the voice of the inward monitor will cry aloud, "Acquit him! Acquit him!"

The learned counsel paused. There was immense applause. It was very evident that her splendid eloquence and flowers of rhetoric were telling upon her listeners. When the applause had subsided, she resumed her speech. "I have hitherto contented myself," she went on, "with appealing to those feelings which should burn in the breast of every woman as she beholds a weak male in the unfortunate position that this one is placed in. For is it not ever woman's nature, in this beautiful land at least, to rush to the rescue of the weaker sex when danger threatens him, and to thrill with pity at the sight of a male in distress? But now I must deal with the second head of my address, and must appeal at once to your sense of justice. And I say it boldly, defiantly, and without fear of contradiction, that the charge brought against my client is a monstrous one, and entirely without an atom of foundation." At this statement there were some murmurs of disapproval, but the learned counsel turned to the quarter from whence they proceeded, for she knew that there the opposing faction was congregated, and as her eyes flashed fire she said with the most withering scorn, "The truth hits hard, and some persons groan under it. I am glad, however, that I have sent a shaft home, and the contempt of court shown by those persons who are evidently smarting under my fire cannot fail to strengthen my hands." At this there was considerable applause, and the learned lady smiled and bowed gracefully. "I repeat," she went on, turning to the judges, "I repeat that there is not a particle of truth in the charge brought against my client. Could anything be more preposterous than to suppose that he, a poor, simple, ignorant, half-witted waif from a region that lies beyond the ken of pre-human beings, could possibly be guilty of attempting to overthrow this government? Even assuming that there was truth in it, the attempt to upset an institution of woman rule built upon such a solid foundation as is ours would too surely betray symptoms of a dreadful insanity that would cause every right-feeling woman throughout the length and breadth of this happy land to weep scalding tears of the tenderest sympathy. And instead of clamoring for the life of the unfortunate male, she would, with tender hands, nurse him in his affliction, and with soft lips and kisses of pure love, soothe him in the paroxysms of his madness. But the prisoner is neither insane nor guilty. I say that the charge is a monstrous, diabolical, and wicked conspiracy against an innocent life. I am aware that the lady who impeached him is high in power, and the influence she possesses in certain quarters is too well known for me to dwell upon here, but I venture to say that these very facts should cause you to view the accusation with all the legal acumen that it is possible to bring to bear upon the case." Here the counsel for the prosecution arose, and objected to her learned friend's remarks. This was said with a most scornful sneer. The imputations she sought to throw upon the prisoner's accuser were unladylike and incompatible with the dignity of the bar. At this, Hitteraturaps struck the table with her open hand in a manner that told how terrible was the volcano of wrath which raged in her bosom, and at the very top of her voice she screeched that she would not stand there to be insulted in such an unwarranted manner, nor would she yield the palm to anyone for the respect which she entertained for the dignity of the court. Before she proceeded any further, she must demand an apology from her learned friend, the counsel for the prosecution. Here the opposing counsel struck the table violently in return, and shrieked that no apology should ever cross her lips, when a scene ensued that to our tastes was very shocking indeed. The two learned ladies glowered at each other from their respective ends of the table, and in voices that could only be likened to the screech of a hurricane through a pine forest, they hurled epithets at each other that I will not repeat. But I do venture to assert that if the long table had not separated the fair disputants, it would have been necessary to have called in the sweeper to have swept up the loose hair. The battle raged fiercely, savagely, for some minutes. The chief judge entreated, commanded, then stormed and raved, and her sister judges also raised their voices, until there was such an unearthly clamor of female tongues that it is a perfect miracle that poor Flinflon did not go raving mad.
Dreadful as this must seem to civilized people, it was nothing for Esnes Non. The people there were used to such scenes, and ever will be while women rule. After repeated threats by the judge to commit the wordy combatants for contempt of court, order was at length restored, and panting and exhausted, though still eager for the fray, the two gallant ladies wiped their heated faces and ground their teeth at each other. But when Hetera Taraps had cooled a little, she broke out into genial smiles again, and bowing to the judges, who bowed in return, she observed pleasantly, "I am very sorry, my most noble judges, that the order of the court should have been interrupted by this pretty passage of arms, but a little pleasant banter serves to clear our heavy legal atmosphere and enables us to breathe more freely." I think my readers will unanimously be of my opinion that if this was only pleasant banter, a row in Esnes Non amongst the ladies would have been rather serious and unpleasant for human and civilized beings. But as the judges smiled and the two learned counsel smiled lovingly at each other and the audience laughed, it is to be presumed that it was only pleasant banter and that the Esnes Nonites relished such scenes with as much zest as the Spaniards do a bullfight. But alas, it is fearful to contemplate the tremendous amount of hypocrisy there must have been there, to be sure. The legal atmosphere having been cleared, the counsel for the defense continued her speech. Goodness. Pardon me just a moment. I do wish I had a mute button on this thing, so you didn't have to be subjected to that particular noise. Ooh. As I was saying, before my learned friend, the counsel for the prosecution, interrupted me, this unfortunate male, the prisoner at the bar, cannot be guilty of the charge brought against him, and should therefore be acquitted. His accuser is a lady. It is not for me to enter into the motives which led her to place my client in this unfortunate position. Her reasons are best known to herself, but I say that it would have been better for her, and better for this mighty nation, had she shown more consideration for an alien, even assuming that he had been guilty. Here the opposing counsel jumped up again, and protested strongly against her learned friend's remarks, and another rumpus seemed imminent, but the presiding judge threatened in a tone of awful severity to quit the court if order was not kept. At this, the two ladies looked daggers at each other, and turned up their pretty noses, and resorted to other feminine means of expressing the bitterness and jealousy which rankled in each heart. In conclusion, I would remark, said Hetera Taraps, that the unsupported charge of Mrs. Ida Druzba cannot be sustained if we would wish to preserve unsullied the character for justice which this great nation has ever borne. Therefore, I ask for his acquittal in the name of truth, of justice, of mercy. Let it be said by future generations of women yet unborn that here the foreigner found refuge and protection from the machinations of those who would have encompassed him, and who desired his fall from the basest and most wretched of motives. The learned counsel, after this brilliant peroration, resumed her seat amidst a storm of applause, and as she wiped her heated brow, there was a look of conscious satisfaction on her face, and a roguish twinkle in her eye, which seemed to say, "I think that has done it, or I am not a woman." And that it had done it was pretty soon self-evident. The trial was speedily concluded after this, and the presiding judge's summing up was a masterpiece of analytical rhetoric. She cautioned her learned sisters against being led away by false sympathy on the one hand, or prejudice on the other. The prisoner was a foreigner and a male, she said, and therefore, even if the weight of evidence was considered to be against him, some palliative circumstance might be found. The offense with which he was charged was a very grave one. In fact, nothing more diabolical could possibly be imagined than for a male to try and upset the rule of woman. It was an offense, indeed, that if proved against the person, no punishment that could be devised by the ingenuity of woman would be adequate to meet. But its very awfulness called for the most impartial and deliberate consideration. For the name of a male who should be proved guilty of such an offense in Esnes Non would forever be execrated, while his children and children's children would be branded with the brand of infamy.
It was, therefore, imperatively necessary that every scrap of evidence should be carefully weighed and the motives of the accuser analyzed, and if there was a doubt at all in the minds of the judges, even though that doubt should be infinitesimally small, the prisoner should have the benefit of that doubt. The trial, after this, came at once to an end, the unanimous verdict of the judges being not guilty, a verdict that was evidently a popular one, for the court rang with applause that it was taken up by the multitude outside until it had spread throughout the town, and the whole population, especially the males, seemed to go mad with excitement.

Chapter 30, Flynn Takes a Bold Step. As soon as the trial was over, the judges, the counsel for the defense, Princess Yawgmoth, and several other ladies crowded around Flynn Flon to congratulate him on his acquittal, and there was quite a disturbance amongst the fair creatures as they struggled to get near Flynn and offer him their arm, though these little designs were frustrated by the princess, who drew his arm through her own and led him into an anteroom where a little bit of a banquet had been prepared, and into this room all the other ladies and the old judges crowded. Amongst the latter, it was very evident that the flame of jealousy was burning fiercely, although they had reached an age when wisdom ought to have come with their gray hairs. But it would almost seem as if the old females were far greater flirts than the young ones. It is equally certain, too, that Flynn, savage though they called him, was a bone of contention amongst them. In fact, there is reason to believe that a very large number of the Esnes-non ladies felt in their own hearts that the country would by no means suffer if man was allowed an innings at ruling. The supreme power which woman had, there, was by no means beneficial to the country. The king, owing to womanly despotism, was a poor, weak, half-imbecile puppet, while the parliament itself might truly be said to be the common wrangling ground, and on a night of such a grand debate there was such an uproar amongst these female MPs that the place was more like pandemonium. Mr. Flonaton, gifted, as he was, with a wonderful amount of natural shrewdness, was not slow to perceive this. He saw, in fact, that the country groaned under petticoat sway, that its sources of wealth were undeveloped from the same cause, and that man was a long-suffering, much-imposed-upon, and uncomplaining creature whose fallen condition was pitiable to see. Much as he would have liked to have done so, Mr. Flonaton felt that he was powerless to alter the condition of his suffering brethren in Esnes-non. Long persecution and tyranny had taken all the spirit out of them, and he as a stranger could not hope to arouse them to any sense of their utter degradation, so that they might rise and throw off the yoke. In fact, to have done this, a gigantic conspiracy would have been necessary, and Flynn had already seen the danger that would have to be incurred by anyone who attempted to interfere with the present mode of government. He therefore deemed it advisable to do as the Esnes-nonites did, and conform with the best grace he could to the female oppression.

0: The Princess Yawgmoth took the chair at the luncheon which had been provided, and, in a neat speech, she expressed her satisfaction at the result of the trial. She considered that Flin Flon had been the victim of a paltry and unwomanly jealousy, and, for the credit and honor of that great country, a gigantic public meeting should be held to express disapproval at the way in which the unfortunate foreigner had been treated. This suggestion found favor with the company, for many of the ladies present were anxiously looking forward to the time when the princess would come to the throne, so that they might drop into snug little sinecures, and it may be that this was the secret of Flynn's acquittal, for if the princess had not been on his side, he would in all probability have been unmercifully executed. Of course, there was a great deal of speech-making at this little banquet, and each lady spoke of the other as her dear and valued friend, and the you-butter-me-and-I'll-butter-you business was carried on until it became fulsome, and amongst the upper-world people it would not have been tolerated. But then, Esnes-non is not the upper world, and the Esnes-non weaknesses have not yet pervaded to our own society, thank goodness. When the luncheon was over, there was again a great deal of struggling for the privilege of escorting Flynn. In fact, many of these dreadful old ladies burned with a strong desire to flirt a bit with the uncultivated foreigner. But the princess was determined to frustrate all such designs, and unmistakably expressed her disapproval of the unladylike conduct, and while the dear creatures were smarting from the reproof, she hurried Flynn out and handed him into her private chariot. Then, when they were once more alone, she took his hand and said,
1: "My dear, I am so glad you have escaped. If anything had happened to you, I think I should have died."
0: "Really, Your Highness," he answered, "the kind interest you take in my welfare overwhelms me, and it makes me feel that I shall never be able to repay you."
1: "Say not so, dear," she murmured. "What is there I would not do for you, if I could but win one gracious smile?"
0: Flynn thought this was a little bit of bosh, but he did not say so.
1: "Since you came here," she continued, "I have not felt the same being. You have awakened a feeling in my heart that is entirely new and strange. You have taught me to love you."
0: "Really, Your Highness," Flynn exclaimed, coloring very deeply indeed, "this is shocking to my aged ears. Besides, Your Highness forgets the barrier that exists between us. I, alas, belong to a degenerated race far below your own." He felt that this was profound humbug, but he considered that under the circumstances he was justified in using any amount of humbug. "I was unworthy of you, and your affections would be misplaced."
1: "Nay, nay, say not so," she sighed. "Love recognizes no barrier. It can break down or build up. It can raise or level. You have taken me captive. I feel that you are my only light, and without you all will be dark and drear. Blight not my hopes. Turn me not away in despair. My heart is yours. None other can hold a corner in it. Your voice is my music. Your touch can thrill me. Your gaze charm me. I live for you only."
0: Mr. Flonnetton felt dreadfully disgusted with the princess, for he knew that this was frightful hypocrisy, and he had no doubt that she had used the same language to dozens of young males in Esnes-non. Even assuming that she was sincere, he reasoned with himself, he did not see his way clear to reciprocate her passion, as there was such a wide difference between them, morally and physically. But when he came to dwell upon the subject, he began to think that the thing might not be so impracticable as at first sight it seemed. The princess would one day come to the throne, and Flynn thought that if he could succeed in winning her, or rather in allowing himself to be won by her, he might be the means of liberating hundreds of thousands of wretched males from a terrible bondage, and of restoring woman to her proper sphere. This might have been considered a wild, mad scheme, but he asked himself if, after what he had already accomplished, he could not accomplish this, and whether he would not, on the broadest principles of humanity, be justified in taking the steps. He had no selfish motives in the matter, but the liberation of a people, whether they chose to call themselves prehuman or even superhuman, was such a grand thing to struggle for that he felt as if he could dare all the powers in nature if he could but accomplish his purpose. But still, it was a step requiring much consideration. He was troubled, for he had no desire to commit himself, on the one hand, or lose an opportunity of setting free a long-suffering and sorely oppressed race of men. But then, he had only been acquitted from a charge of conspiracy, and now he was contemplating a move that, if it failed, the consequences would be terrible. But life or self-interest were nothing when the welfare of a nation was at stake. It was true that there was not much in the princess to admire, bachelor though he was, and consequently the sacrifice on his part would have to be great. She saw that he was troubled, and so she said as she pressed his hand,
1: "You are uneasy in your mind, dear. Confide in me. Tell me your woes that I may solace them. Let me be your trusted friend."

0: Ah, your highness, replied Flynn, that is the word. Your friendship is what I require.
1: And is that all? She murmured.
0: What more can I expect? He returned, a little confused.
1: You may expect all that a woman can give to a male, love and protection.
0: Really, your highness, he stammered, you place me in a very awkward position, and one that is no less novel than awkward. You will remember that I told you in my country the gentlemen made love to the ladies.
1: Ah, but then they are so uncivilized there, she interrupted.
0: That I admit, he continued with a roguish twinkle in his eye, that I admit, but then you must make allowance for my inexperience in the new way, and not forget that the customs of your country must strike a stranger as being very singular.
1: But then you come from darkness to light, as it were, she replied, from ignorance to knowledge, from utter barbarism to refined civilization.
0: Humph, just so.
1: And so you should adapt yourself at once to the situation, she continued, without noticing his interruption, more especially when it is to please one who loves you.
0: She bent down and would have kissed him, but he drew back. He found it very difficult indeed to reconcile himself to her caresses.
1: Why are you so shy? She asked.
0: I fear I am not worthy of your love, he replied, drooping his head and finding great difficulty in refraining from bursting into a loud laugh, for the whole situation was so ludicrous. But still he felt that the game was worth playing out. Much as he respected woman, he could not help thinking that in Esna's non she was out of her place, and, to put it in his own and facetious language, she wanted taking down a peg or two, and he was determined to take her down and put man in his right sphere, and every right-thinking woman who reads this will say that he was perfectly justified. But some who are not right-thinking will be of a different opinion. This is very sad, and I can only hope that all the poor creatures who are of this mind will soon be brought to a sense of their terrible condition.
1: It is I who am not worthy of yours, the princess answered, with well-assumed artlessness,
0: but the wicked minx knew well enough that she was simply talking nonsense. She was like a child with a new toy. Flynn was a stranger and a novelty, and therefore she liked him for a time, but she meant no more in what she said than does a young gentleman in the upper world, when he vows that his lady love's eyes are stars, and her hair woven sunbeams, and her teeth pearls, and her neck like the swan, all of which language is slightly idiotic. But then, to sentimental young spoons, it sounds nice. Flynn sighed. He did so because he thought the princess was terribly wicked. She sighed in return, not that she meant anything by it, but the naughty girl knew that sighs were the true language of love, and, misinterpreting Flynn's sigh, she thought she would answer him. "I am afraid, Your Highness," he said, "that you are very precipitate in this manner. You seem to forget that between you and me there is a very wide gulf that will be most difficult to bridge. I am a stranger, belonging to a race totally different from your own, and whose customs are the very antithesis of the Esnesnanites. You are a princess of the royal blood, and I am but a plebeian." Okay, well, I'm gonna break off there for now. Coming up next is Evolution Revolution with DJ Damaru. As a reminder, if you enjoy these broadcasts, send me your cards and letters, Post Office Box 1035, Fort Worth, Texas 76101, United States of America. I'll probably read them on the show. I'll probably send you something in return. Likewise, if you want to encourage me, you can send me money, paypal.me/prometheuslives, or patreon.com/publius_reads for a recurring contribution. Take it away, Jeff.

This was Caitlin Aurelia Smith, and from Bleep.com, a little definition or a little write-up about her. Composer, artist, and producer Caitlin Aurelia Smith returned to Ghostly International, that's the label she published under, with her most ambitious, intuitive, and inviting work to date on her 9th album. Caitlin Aurelia Smith has carved a unique space with the music world, known for an all-encompassing approach to sound and longevity embraced by the ambient and new age community. The music she makes under her own name is certainly indebted. People, please use Grammarly when you're writing. The music she makes under her own name is certainly indebted to postmodernism thoughts. But there's an edge to her songwriting that reaches beyond the esotericism of the avant-garde, a desire to connect with audience cerebrally and well, as well as emotionally. I've been discovering this new artist, Caitlin Aurelia Smith, and

All right, we're back. I am back. Yeah, just discovered her experimental ambient music, and we'll hear more about her today. You're listening to DJ Damaru, Evolution Revolution, a show about evolution and revolution. I like the term evolution to represent what we can do as human in order to keep the evolution going, keep developing. I am a yogi, a meditator, and in the yogic text and many different texts, there are a lot of, they call them siddhi or spiritual powers or human skills, human development that happens when you do a lot of practices. And I feel that these kind of powers, I would say, I'm kind of a little shy to talk about powers, but anyway, it feels like we have a lot of potential, and that in order to reach that potential, there's a lot, there's a path, there's something to be done, and that potential can be seen in different aspects of human life, one of which is what is called astral projection or remote viewing for the more technical terms of things, skills that are used in places like in the militaries or with the FBI investigation and things like that, but that are not really talked about in public. That's just an example of one of the things that I've been discovering that is in use in different markets, and that is kind of laughed about in mainstream media, for example. So when you meditate, when you practice a different religion or spiritual practices and things like that, there is, of course, something changing inside of us. The more you practice, the more you see these change. Of course, concentration is at the beginning. It's at the core of what meditation would help, but then a lot of things can change. I've just run a retreat here. We lived in the Kootenays, right on Big Lake in the mountain of British Columbia in Canada. And yeah, we had a chance to run a retreat, having a few guests here. 1, 2, 3, 4, 5 people living with us for a weekend and doing meditation and yoga, sleeping in a teepee on the lake. It was really nice to have that for me. I get pretty excited to talk about meditation for a whole weekend. One of the topic within that retreat was the kind of the two layers of when you start meditating or doing spiritual practices. I don't know. I don't like the word spiritual, but I'll use it because people understand what it means in general. And so these two layers, there's the first layer where it's more about healing. So healing your relationship, or often healing stuff that happened when you were a kid, and healing the relationship with your family, with your brothers, sisters, father, mother. And that often takes a lot of time. We get these kind of trauma, these events in our life that in Buddhism or yoga practices, they're called samskaras. So these are sometimes what's referred as well as your karma. They are events that happen in your life that you didn't deal with very well, and they kind of come back all the time. So you're kind of stuck in that loop of like, I've been belittled as a kid and now I feel little. So anytime I'm in a place where I judge myself, whenever I'm in a place where I judge myself, then I belittle myself, for example. That's often the case in a lot of people where, you know, they feel judged or they judge themselves. And so you can just spend your whole life not dealing with it, and, you know, it's all good. You have a job, you make money,
you get a retirement plan, and you go on cruises, and then you die, and everything is fine. No need to do anything about it. But if you start meditating, and if you start kind of asking some question about your life, that comes to the forefront very easily. So I'm just talking about the two parts of meditation practice or spiritual life, where the first part is about healing. It's a part of what is often called kind of a liberation. So you're freeing yourself from, you know, your what happened in your life, the limitation, the stories that you told yourself, that people told you, and that are just kind of keep on running in your head and makes you not being able to enjoy life fully. That's a huge part of the spiritual path. When I started my own journey, I did not like that part at all. I wanted the yogic powers of clairvoyance and all these other things that I read about, and the whole healing part I was not very charmed about. But you can't really reach the higher stages of you can't reach the higher stages of meditation and yoga if you don't work with that first step of healing things. A lot of time when I talk about meditation or teach meditation, that's really what people are looking for, kind of a relief of these tensions that has happened through their life. Let me play a bit of music. So last week the last few weeks, I played a lot of a new label that I really like, and it's the artist, she's called the Hardy Tree, and the label is called Clay Pipe. Now, the Hardy Tree, the artist, she has been creating all the cover of the all the albums that are released under that label, Clay Pipe, which is a label from UK, and listening to the music that comes out of that label, a lot of the music are very, very similar, kind of a moody, gray, lots of field recording, ambience music. So we'll discover a couple of artists from that label. The first one, it's D. Rothen, and the album is called Memory of Hurt, of Heart. Memory of Hurt. Earth. Memories of Earth. With the song Cybernetic Serendipity.

This was Dee Rothen with Cybernetic Serendipity and his album of Memories of Hurt of Earth. And yeah, very slow march of music. And I find, yeah, that label very interesting. We'll hear a bit more about them later on. It's feels a bit of an acquired taste. But the ambience or the feeling that most of these artists are creating, it's very interesting to see. I feel, I'm not sure, I don't know them. I should try to, I don't know how I would follow them. I'm like, I should check them out on social network, but I'm not on social network anymore. So I could not say that I'll be able to check out their crew. Feels like they're a bunch of friends that are making music together, and one illustrator is making all the artwork, and there's definitely a similar vibe to a lot of their albums. So we'll hear a bit more about that. So I had a retreat last weekend here. We were teaching meditation and yoga and cultural emergence to a group of people from around the lake. And one of the subjects that I wanted to share about was these two kind of step into a spiritual life in your meditation practice or any evolution or discovery of your human potential. So when you start meditating or yoga practice or anything like that, there's definitely a moment of cleaning up your act, cleaning up your life. Things will resurface very quickly. If you start meditating a lot or doing a lot of yoga, emotions that are not dealt with will come to the surface for you to be able to deal with it. In Tibetan Buddhism, there's this description of these samskaras, these seeds of karma. So whenever an event happens and you feel hurt and you don't deal with it, for example, it gets lodged into your body. In Tibetan Buddhism, they would say it gets lodged in different chakras. So the chakras are different energy centers in a body, and they are often depicted like wheels or flowers or something like that. And each of these chakras have different vibrations. So some are more about your own survival. For example, one chakra is more about imagination, one chakra is about communication, one chakra is about the mind. So all the chakras represent kind of sections in your life, section of your own human being, for example. You can see them as energy center, but also more different elements that constitute your own self, in kind of an emotional body. So your sensation of survival, for example, like how you make money, how you have an apartment, how you make food and all that things. It's one part of who you are. And so you don't really need to view the chakras as being something magical, spiritual, multicolor wheels of spinning energy around the body. You can define them really kind of a pragmatic psychological level, you know, the part of you that deal with your survival. So survival, monetarily speaking, survival of your own self, meaning like your, you know, your ego, how you see yourself, how you define yourself in a society. That's one element. That's one chakra, for example. And in these chakras, there could be trauma. So if you were very afraid of finding an apartment for a very long time, or you have a hard time making money or something like that, then you create a bit of a spin or a mind spin, or your mind is kind of, you know, you create a little fear that stays within you. So each time you don't have a job, for example, that fear comes back and you're like, oh no, I don't have a job. Last time this happened, I couldn't
find a place to live, and you know, a wheel starts spinning, and your old ideas, your old experience of life comes back to you. So these kind of chakras are really just kind of these centers for certain part of your life. And in Tibetan Buddhism, they talk about how a seed can be planted there, a seed that will flourish every time you're in a similar situation. So if it's in the chakra of survival or something like that, and then you're in the same situation again, that seed of karma will reflourish again. And the process of spiritual practices, yoga and meditation, is to remove these seeds so that when you come back to a place where you could be afraid of not having an apartment or not having a job, then you don't react the same. You react with more balanced mind, and then you can say, well, okay, let's do the step that I need to do in order to resolve this issue. And instead of being a big emotional roller coaster, it's just a fact of life that you need to deal with. So that's the first step of the spiritual life, is to look at these seeds of karma planted in your chakras, or if you want to translate it to a more pragmatic, look at these trauma in different phases of your life and kind of deal with them by writing about them, by meditating on them. Often you need to talk to some people that you have hurted or that hurted you, and just going through that process. And it's easy generally to reflect about that. One question is like, you know, who hurt me in my past, and who did I hurt in my past? And then you can list all the people

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So Anon Radio is hosted on sdf.org. sdf.org is a server, a Unix public server, so anyone can log into it. And in some people come to the chat room on com in order to chat about life. And life, and sometimes the radio show as well. Brendan is there, Maxine is there, X2180 or Mike is there, and lots more DJs are joining in every day, every week on the channel, and the schedule is getting a lot longer. 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

clay pipe from the UK that I discovered a few weeks ago. I really enjoy a long field recording that I do that myself for the music that I never release, but I release a few tracks, but I really like recording nature around here. We're living right on the lake here. Last week I was able to sample a woodpecker, and it sounded pretty fun. I was like, oh, that fits well in some music. 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We are hosted on sdf.org, a public server, a Unix server that's supported by the listeners. If you want to join in, it's always fun to have people chatting and listening on the chat and checking out what's going on there. Some announcement before I continue on the path of spiritual evolution. I am starting a online meditation radio show. We'll see how that goes. I'm not sure how it's going to go, but my goal is to continue to offer meditation. I teach meditation every Tuesday night here in the community. And on Wednesday morning at 1500 UTC, it's 8 o'clock my time here, Pacific time, 8 in the morning. And it'll be just a meditation. And I'll be sitting in meditation and have a little chat about practices and bring about some practices. The idea is to have meditation practices that can be used while you're working or while you're tuned in without having to stop completely what you do. A practice that I do is called Karma Yoga. It's the yoga of action. And one part of that type of yoga is that you bring awareness during your work. The workspace or the school is a beautiful place to get challenged and annoyed and charged emotionally and tired and exhausted, so that using meditation or awareness practices during the work is an awesome tool to, one, bring more power in your work, and second, to have a full day meditation. It doesn't mean that you have to sit down and stop everything you do, but while you're doing what you're doing, while you're working, while you're interacting with people, you can still be meditating in the background there. You can still be aware of what's going on, aware of your body, aware of what you're seeing in front of you, aware of what you're hearing. And it's a very powerful tool. It's something that when you encounter somebody who's doing as well, kind of a being aware in the life, you can see, you can feel the power into these people. When people are aware, they're looking, they're listening, they're feeling what's around them, it makes them better people at work, better people at managing other people. It boosts emotional intelligence, and also it boosts happiness in general. Often on the workspace, you get in a situation where you feel bad or judged or something. And when you feel like that, you often take it on to somebody else or bring it home, and then you feel shitty at home, and then you don't sleep well, and the next day it goes again and again. But when you are able to bring this meditation practice in your work, it changes a lot. It's kind of, very powerful. Very powerful stuff. So tomorrow morning, I'll be there. Unimagine is in the chat and happy to listen tomorrow. Anyway, it's a meditation, so even if it's going to be live, you can tune in live, but it's also going to be interesting for me to keep it as an archive
of all the meditation. So in the long run, to have a whole archive of meditation will be quite interesting to see. I feel there might be a lot of repetition and just having a bit of change here and there on some of the focus point. So, and in 2 weeks, in the full moon, and when is that? Oh. Typing loud here for checking the date. September 9, 10, and 11, we're running another retreat here in Kootenay Lake. It's a camping gathering, camping retreat. We are not a fancy retreat center here. We're living on, well, participant will be living on the beach in a teepee with the elements. We'll have to have a fire there to keep warm because it gets cold. And we have a small studio upstairs where we practice yoga and meditation. So it's lovely. It's very powerful, but it's also we're very close quarter, and it's not like a retreat center where you get manicure and pedicure and massage, but it's a powerful practice. You can check it out, hansa3.org, or tomorrow we'll have a meditation at 8 Pacific time or 1500 UTC on Anon Radio. That's all for the announcements. So what I was talking about is the spiritual path or the meditation path. There's often these two layers that happens. One is the part where you're healing your past, your attachments, your trauma, your emotional turmoil, your family attachment. And that comes out quite quickly if you start meditating regularly. There's going to be stuff coming up to the surface that if you want to continue meditating, you have to deal with that. And then different yoga practice will help with that. Reflections, introspections, you can have personal dialogues, symbolism, tons of things. And often some students that I work with will also seek some professional help at one point when they realize that they cannot overcome some of their trauma from past childhood. So the meditation, it can help in a mental illness situation, but it's also good to deal with some professional that might give you some good pointer toward dealing with these things. So meditation, it's good, but if you have a schizophrenic tendency or bipolar tendency, meditation sometimes also can trigger these crisis mode. So it's important to know that meditation is good, it's awesome, but sometimes in case of mental illnesses, it's also good to see a professional and see how meditation can fit within the healing process. Often people don't even know that they have trauma hidden inside themselves. And when they start meditating, when they start doing dream yoga, that comes up again. So it's a huge part of the process, healing these past hurt and samskaras and karma. But when a lot of that is flushed out, when a lot of that is dealt with, something else happens, and that's kind of the fun part. And I feel often because people have to deal with a lot of past and issues like that, they don't get to see the powers and the energy that can be gathered once a lot of that has been cleaned up. Let's listen to another of Gilroy Mear's song called Raven Scar.

This was Gilroy Mir with Ravenscar on the label Clay Pipe, a UK label that I discovered a few weeks ago through the artist The Hardy Three. As you might know, I'm a sucker for beautiful covers since the vinyls back then. The early albums of Genesis had the beautiful drawings on there. Yes, Close to the Edge had beautiful illustration. Gentle Giant as well. I'm not that old, even if I'm talking about vinyl, but I'm just, I was collecting vinyls in my high school in the late 90s, and I loved how beautiful art was represented in the psychedelic rock band or the progressive rock band. And yeah, to this day, the album art is a huge part of why I'd buy an album. Sometimes I'm like, oh, it's such a beautiful album, but I don't I don't like the music. But in this case, the Clay Pipe label, the artist, the Hardy Three, she draws all of the album's art, and she often creates limited version of the CD and has this little machine that I can't remember now. A little machine to reproduce all the arts. It's not a printer, but it is a silk screening machine. Yeah, it's a tiny silk screening machine that does silk screen that are the size of a postcard and does kind of 100 CDs or something like that. But all the arts are really memorable, and all the artists on this label have this similar soundscape, gentle, moody, a little sad type of feeling. So it's a nice feeling. You're listening to DJ Demaru, Evolution Revolution, where we're talking about how the human evolution can lead to revolution, maybe. Live on and on radio, hosted by sdf.org. So yeah, I was talking about the two major phases in a spiritual development or meditation development. And the first phase is this place of healing, liberation, letting go of the old, and creating space for the energy to flow. At first, I was not into that idea that I needed to heal the past. I wanted to reach the spiritual powers. So I was doing a lot of yoga practices, heavy Kapalabhati. These are breathing technique, heavy asanas, like finding postures and meditating strongly on different points in the body. And therefore, gathering a lot of energy and power. So it was great. I would gather a lot of energy, a lot of power, and then because I had certain bad habits of drugs and booze and rock and roll and sex, all that energy would end up going into massive amount of partying. So I thought there was a bit of a problem there, gathering energy through yogic practice in order to party more. Felt like a bit of a massive waste. And of course, my body was suffering through the process. So I realized that, you know, gathering power from meditation and yoga practice has to go with getting rid of some of the bad habit. Because if you, if I was just gathering energy for the sake of gathering energy, it would kind of fire off in a weird direction after that. It's like putting a lot of water in a hose that has all these holes. The water is not going to shoot at the end. It's going to go through the holes. So the idea of healing, cleaning up all these karmic trays, these samskaras, are really kind of needed in order to attain higher level of practices. In Taoism, for example, the idea is to generate enough power in what's called your energy body in order to be able to travel around the universe. So
in Taoism, they're very close to this idea that in your spiritual path, you work on your body and your emotion, and after that, you can travel around. So they don't call it astral projection per se, but for the sake of simplicity, they are kind of an out of body, out of your physical body experience. You're going out into the universe to explore. So in Taoism, that's one of the main goal in higher teachings, but has to start with emotional healing to start with. In yoga and Buddhism, there's different teachings about what happens when you are more liberated from your day-to-day life. In yoga, particularly speaking, they are very, in many books, in different tradition, talks about different powers, but it's one of the texts, one of the kind of practices, the yogic practices, where there's more talk about the different type of spiritual powers. So spiritual powers, I mean, it sounds like superhuman and things like that, but they're just kind of an expansion on our human self. So it's not like flying around and, you know, shooting laser from your eyes. It's more about you know, seeing the future, hearing people's voice, and yeah, it does get weird, I must admit. But I've seen it in action, and yeah, it's a little crazy. I was working with a tantric master in Vancouver, and she was showing some postures, some yoga posture, and I was in the crowd there. She was at the front of the room, showing us how to move. She was kind of teaching us some sort of a yoga, Tai Chi style. And I was listening to some Taoist meditation where you visualize the energy in your body. So she's there teaching her yoga. I'm in the room doing the posture and kind of adding some visualization. So just imagine in my head, imagining, thinking about energy flowing through my body. And then she looked at me from afar, and then she walks in the room, comes to me, and tells me, no visualization. When you do the posture, do not visualize. And I was like, oh my God. She was able to see somehow that I was doing visualization when I was doing the postures. Anyway, so that was one experience out of the many's that I saw, that some people have a different way of dealing with reality. Some people have an ease to read your mind and see what's happening. Some people have an ease to see the future. And all this comes with a good amount of liberation from your own samskaras and a lot of practice of yoga and meditation. All right, let's listen to the Hardy 3, the artist that created and the music label Clay Pipe, and that's her latest album, Common Grounds. The song is called Faced at the Window, Seaforth Crescent.

This was the Hardy 3. The artist behind the label Clay Pipe. People are in the chat room here on sdf.org that host and on radio and talking about high blood pressure and stress. And this is huge stress and a meditation. I'm not don't want to not selling the product so much, but I'm just saying how meditation can help with stress and stress-induced illnesses. I think stress creates a lot of different illnesses. I can feel it in my body. I've ended up at the hospital myself under stress, burnout, and creating blood clots in my system and or not dealing with it. But it's really intense. The mental illnesses that can be creating physical illnesses, how our mind can hurt our body, and to the point of you know, killing ourselves. Stress is, of course, induced by external elements, but also with internal talk. For myself, when I feel stressed out, it's often because I tell myself stories that I'm not good enough. What have I done? I kind of get angry at myself, like, why am I still in that situation again and again and again? And then I get angry at myself, and then I can't sleep, and then I get sick. But it's mostly self-created. And for me, meditation is really kind of a doorway to be able to at least calm that talk. If I'm talking to myself in a negative way, I'm like, okay, let's stop this and let's see what we can do to resolve this issue. And it has helped a lot to reduce my stress, to kind of first notice it when I'm creating tension in myself. My mind can relax my body, but my mind can also stress my body. I can hurt myself with my own thoughts, which is crazy. I wasn't taught that I can do that. I can create calm, but I can also create tension. And when I'm aware that I'm creating tension and hurtful tension in my body, nowadays, at least, I'm trying to take it easy and say, because last time, you know, burnout, end up at the hospital, ER a few times, that's not fun. So anyway, on that massively positive note, take good care. Meditation is a good medicine. It's very cheap, if it's not free. I'll be back tomorrow morning for a guided meditation, 8 Pacific time. It's 1500 UTC on anonradio.net.

0: Hello, this is the Gordon Bodrog. From the S to the D to the F, I am the original SDF gangster. I'm a demigod cyber cheddar. And I like to go online. I'm a demigod cyber cheddar. I'm online all the time. When I go into the room, everybody lives. Cause I'm a demigod cyber cheddar. And I never aim to please. When I ask you for your wares, I say it like wares. Cause I'm a demigod cyber cheddar. And I keeps asking for the wares. When I post on your news group, I end in the flames. Cause I'm a demigod cyber cheddar. And claim a claim to the flames. I'm a demigod cyber cheddar. And I like to go online. I'm a demigod cyber cheddar. I'm online all the time. I'm a demigod. I'm a demigod. I'm a demigod. I'm a demigod. I'm a dem. I'm a dem. I'm a demigod cyber cheddar. And I hope you like my plan.
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3: Science Report presents Piano Tuning and Micro Worlds. Sound as though that piano is in tune? Well, it probably is, according to 20th century standards. The tuning of each key is equidistant in terms of tone from the key before and after. But during the 18th century, pianos were tuned differently. Dr. Owen Jorgensen of Michigan State University's School of Music tells how past pianists would feel about today's tuning methods.
4: It's very possible that the musicians would have considered the pianos to be out of tune. Or at least crudely tuned. Maybe not totally or intolerably out of tune or anything to that extent, but certainly not refined to the degree that they were used to.
3: Today's tuning is called equal temperament. Two centuries ago, not all keys on a piano were the same tone from octave to octave. This gave chords from harpsichords and pianos a different tone. Some of the world's great composers, in fact, wrote with that kind of tone in view. Today, most musicians hardly realize that these instruments can have a different form of tuning.
4: In today's music world, there are very few musicians who are aware that the tuning of the 18th century was different. And mostly the people that are beginning to become aware of this are harpsichordists and some early 40 pianists.
3: Old world tuning is termed well-tempered. Today's tuning style, called equal temperament, evolved to fit the tone and color of more modern 19th and 20th century music. But if more contemporary music sounds harsh in old-style tuning, how does early music sound on today's pianos? Answers Dr. Jorgensen.
4: Music that was written for the old tuning and played in the modern temperament, called equal temperament, just simply lacks color. And the reason is that all of the tones are spaced exactly equally apart from each other. That would be very similar to looking at a painting reproduced in black and white.
3: Peering into minuscule worlds has always been an ambition of scientists. The first optical microscopes enabled researchers to see microorganisms. Today, technology has developed so that we are able to get a glimpse of molecules, and possibly in time to come, the very atoms of which molecules are made. The instrument that accomplishes this feat is called the transmission electron microscope, and physicist Murray Gibson of AT&T Bell Labs explains the basis for its capabilities.
5: A transmission electron microscope relies on very high energy electrons, which have sufficient energy to penetrate through a very thin sample of material and form an image which is very much like the image formed by an ordinary optical microscope.
3: Resolution is the key factor in viewing smaller worlds. Basically, no energy can delineate something smaller than its own wavelength. The smaller the wavelength, the higher the ability to distinguish smaller features. The illumination behind the transmission electron microscope comes from electrons. Dr. Gibson sums up the relation of resolution and wavelength.
5: Well, the advantage to electron microscopes as far as resolution is concerned is the wavelength. The ultimate resolution of any optical instrument, be it electron optics or X-rays or light, the familiar light microscope, is given by the wavelength of the radiation that is used to form the image.
3: A transmission electron microscope is able to magnify objects millions of times. On this scale, a baseball would appear as large as the Earth. Yet improvements for this hardware, which can already see large molecules, are in the offing. Brighter electron sources will help. So will better optical systems that take over where the electron beam leaves off. Yet one more benefit will come from a vibration-free environment, explains Dr. Gibson.
5: When you take a picture of a material, if there's any vibration, that vibration will blur the image and make it useless. And at the moment, we're at the level that motions that correspond to speeds of only 1 foot per century are sufficient to blur the pictures that we're taking.
3: This has been Science Report, presented by the American Institute of Physics. Scientists exploring the universe we live in, researching today for the world of tomorrow.
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0: Hello, my name is Tobe, and my life revolves around looking for marmots, mushrooms, muskrats, and lots of other things that begin with the letter M. If you want to hear more about it, tune in to the Dubious Goals Committee show right here on Anon Radio every day at 1930 UTC. 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
3: This is the Banana Republic at 2300 hours. On a Saturday, we will be talking to people on the airwaves, just like in the old days on the Robert Island. 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
6: 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Music for the young people. Music for the young people. Music for the young people. 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
0: conference system.
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0: You are the
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0: only party
1: is
0: in this
1: SDF
0: conference.
1: Open voice. 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

0: Yes, hello, welcome. It is December 17th. Happy birthday to my brother Paul. And it's time for news to me. Of course, we always start out the same way we always do.
1: World news.
0: World news. It's just going to take me one momento to open up all my tabs. I was originally planning to do this show on another computer, but I couldn't get Mix set up just quite on time, so I had to run over here to the other computer to get going. Such is life, you know. Technical difficulties all around. Fingers crossed, Tope has got his stuff figured out. Yesterday we got a younger phone-freaking Tope talking to us about different boxes and what you could do, theoretically, if you knew someone who was so inclined to do something like that. I don't know who that might be. Or where they might be at. But whatever. Feel free to join us in comm. I'm going there right now. Just SSH over to SDF. Type comm. Hit enter. And you'll be in the comm chat program. You press G for go to. Type none radio, all lower case. And that will get you where you need to go. You can also press H for help. Alright, so let's get going. Like I said, it's
1: world news.
0: It's world news time. Alrighty, away we go. First, Rome homeless sends sunflowers to the Pope on his 84th birthday. Vatican City is telling us Rome's homeless sent sunflowers to Pope Francis for his 84th birthday on Thursday, and the pontiff marked the day by sending 4 ventilators to hospitals in Venezuela, the Vatican said. Spokesman Matteo Bruni said the flowers would be used to adorn the altar in Francis' residence, and the ventilators sent to Venezuela would be used primarily to help children with lung diseases. He said the Pope was marking the birthday in a simple way. So, very interesting, I guess. It's kind of cool. I thought it was neat that the homeless in Rome like the Pope, and they brought him that. Papists. It's one of my favorite words when talking about the Pope. You can say those blasted papists, and it's got an interesting strength to it. Anyway, welcome, X1. Thanks for joining in. So here we go. Boko Haram, you know, they've been in the news. They kidnapped all those schoolboys. Well, they've released video claiming to show abducted Nigerian schoolboys. The jihadist group released a video on Thursday claiming to show schoolboys seized in a mass kidnapping in northwest Nigeria last week. A distraught teenager speaking in English and Hausa in the video seen by AFP for France 24 said he was among 520 students taken by the gang of Abu Sheka. I'll put that in comm because I'm saying it wrong probably. But the teenager was surrounded by a large group of boys, some looking very young, who were clustered under a tree, appearing grubby and exhausted. The assault last Friday on a rural school in Kankara was initially blamed on criminals known as bandits who have terrorized the region for years. But on Tuesday, Boko Haram claimed responsibility for the raid, which occurred hundreds of miles from its stronghold in northeast Nigeria. And put that in here. Boop. So yeah, so this is pretty wild because it feels kind of like a Borderlands mission. It just seems unreal. But this is what's going on in Nigeria right now. Parents are reacting. Reuters is reporting here that parents of some of the students abducted in northwest Nigeria gathered at the school after a video was circulated showing the militants with some of the boys. The video, featuring Boko Haram's emblem, showed a group of boys in the woods, begging security forces to leave the area. Parents fear time is running out to bring the boys home. 4 parents who had watched the video said they did not see their children in the clip, but one of them, Awal Maimanja, said someone in the video had been recognized. My friend's son, who escaped, said he recognized the boy who spoke on the video and gave him his name as Sani, Maimanjan told Reuters in a telephone interview. So there's hope, still hope out there for those guys, so hopefully they can show up. And wrapping up our news from or around in the area of Africa is pharmaceutical companies should sell COVID-19 vaccines to African countries at discounted rates and allow them to produce locally to potentially cut costs, the head of the continent's disease control body said on Thursdays. Africa is aiming to vaccinate up to 60% of its 1.3 billion people in the next 2 years, but may need several years of inoculations. John Nkangasong, director of the Africa Centers for Disease Control and Prevention, which also goes by the CDC, told reporters, "How frequently people need vaccinations against COVID-19 remains uncertain," he said. "Because of this, local manufacturing becomes imperative so we can meet our goals. Many African states are relying on COVAX, a global COVID-19 vaccine allocation plan co-led by the World Health Organization, which is working to lower prices for poor and middle-income countries. But the Africa CDC expects to receive only 20% of its vaccine needs through COVAX and also needs money to distribute the vaccine. The COVAX facility does not take care of delivery, it takes care of buying the vaccine, but the great challenge for any vaccination program, is how you deliver it to the needy in a timely fashion." So, hopes are high in Africa, but this is one of those cases where it's like, son of a gun, you know, there's going to need to be some kind of coordination, some kind of effort, so fingers crossed there, that they get that sorted out. It's still unclear how it's going to work in the U.S. even. Now, to a story from the AP, going up into Europe, the EU adds a dozen more Belarusian officials to a sanctions list. This is coming to us from a Brussels agency. The European Union on Thursday imposed a new round of sanctions on Belarus, targeting dozens more officials over their role in the security crackdown launched after the contested presidential elections in August. Sanctions include a ban on travel in the 27-nation bloc and freezes the assets of those listed. EU citizens and companies are forbidden from providing them with funds. EU headquarters said the move comes in response to the brutality of the Belarusian authorities and in support of the democratic rights of the Belarusian people. It targets people accused of responsibility for intimidation and violence against demonstrators, opposition members, and journalists. It includes a photo showing opposition activist Nina Baginskaya, 73, struggling with police, and she is an older, short-haired, short woman, or at least she appears short, because the police arresting her, her head comes up to maybe their armpit, so she's much shorter than them, and they've got, like, batons holding her back, so it's a pretty striking photo. Do want to say thanks for listening. It's news to me. 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And this is the news, or this is news to me.
1: World news.
0: Oh, yeah. So let's get through the rest of this world news so that we can...
2: Get the news over with. I want to hear the music.
0: Oh, yeah, so we can hear a song. All right. This is sad news, I guess, or it's news from France. President Macron has tested positive for COVID-19. Emmanuel Macron tested positive for the coronavirus on Thursday, prompting a track-and-trace effort across Europe following numerous meetings between the French leader and EU heads of government in recent days. Macron, 42, was running the country remotely after going into quarantine in the Elysee Palace, the presidency said. In the early evening, he spoke to a conference on French foreign aid policy via video link. Dressed in a roll-neck sweater and a suit jacket, the president sat behind a desk and wore a face mask. Why? He wore a face mask to a virtual conference. His wife, Brigitte, tested negative, but was also self-isolating. This diagnosis was made following a PCR test performed at the onset of the first symptoms, Macron's office said, declining to give further details of his conditions or the symptoms he had. He'll be canceling all upcoming trips, including a December 22nd visit to Lebanon, and his infection spurred other leaders to take their own tests. Macron joined all but two of European Union's 27 leaders at a summit in Brussels late last week to discuss climate change, the EU budget, and Turkey. Macron, German Chancellor Angela Merkel, Italian Prime Minister Giuseppe Conte, and others were seen initially mingling in the summit room with their face masks on. German officials said Merkel wore a mask at the summit and complied with COVID rules. So, seems like European Union leaders are at risk. Hopefully the masks worked, but quite disturbing to see a virus reaching in to leadership there. Well, let's jump over to the Middle East now. Detention of former Saudi Crown Prince risks security of the West, according to The Guardian. The detention center of former The detention of the former Crown Prince of Saudi Arabia in breach of international law is weakening the security of both the Kingdom and the West, a cross-panel investigatory panel of British MPs has found. Mohammed bin Nayef was arrested in March as part of a consolidation of power ordered by the current Crown Prince, Mohammed bin Salman. The panel found that since March, bin Nayef had lost a significant amount of weight. He is suffering from pains in his joints, particularly his knees, making it difficult for him to walk comfortably without assistance. And there is evidence of damage to his feet, adding to the pain in walking. The panel also claims evidence submitted to it shows he has not been able to contest his detention before an independent and impartial judge, has no access to a lawyer, and has not been reviewed to determine whether it is appropriate to continue his detention. He hasn't been allowed to see his family or his doctor. So, we'll see how this goes. The MP said bin Nayef had recently been released from solitary detention after 9 months, but added he'd been warned he would be sent back unless he agreed to release funds to the kingdom, an alleged threat described as coercion. Saudi Arabia refused to work. Hey, Ouroboroso, welcome. Just the background, he was arrested along with the king's older brother, Prince Ahmed, in what was seen as an attempt by bin Salman to remove all threats to his ascension to the throne. The MPs also recommended any attempt by Saudi Arabia to use Interpol to request assistance in relation to its own citizens living abroad should be examined with preemptive skepticism until it has ratified the basic legal instruments of international human rights. So it's very interesting. Indeed, lots of drama happening in Saudi Arabia. And this is kind of U.S.-related, not really. Well, it is U.S.-related, but it's based out of the Middle East still. Africa, a Kenyan man who attended flight school in the Philippines is accused of plotting to hijack a plane and fly it into a tall building in the U.S. Cholo Abdi Abdullah was arrested on weapons charges in the Philippines last year. Prosecutors have not named which city he alleged planned to target. According to the FBI, he was being directed by a senior operative in the Al-Shabaab Somali terror group. He has pleaded not guilty on all charges. So, we'll see. Once the trial gets underway, we'll see if maybe this was real or credible or not. Who knows? U.S. likes to come up with wild news like that. And that's the end of our world news. So, let's go ahead here and get our music on. I always like to play a song, kind of break things up, international to the world news, you know, all that kind of jazz. Let's just do this. Got to close or minimize signal real quick. Over here. Boop. Just pull it up. Like I said, at the beginning of the show, I had intended to do the show from another computer. I just underestimated how much time I needed to transfer some files. Where am I? I am looking for Icecast. There it is. Here we go. Today's song is all about tainted love.

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1: That's right. Welcome back. It is 1917 UTC. That means we're fast approaching 1930 UTC with the Dubious Goals Committee and Tobe, the chairman of the Dubious Goals Committee. And so we'll be rocking and rolling, and we'll see what's happening in just a few minutes. You can check out all the cool shows over there at anonradio.net. The full schedule's there. One that I saw, or I got an email on the email list about, was from Greg Farrow, who hosts the PAC. It's got a Latin name, I guess. I don't know how to say the name of the show. It's Perindi AC Cadaver. So I'm not sure what that is. But it's dedicated to the memory of pianist Harold Budd. And so it had a compilation of his solo work and collaboration with other musicians, such as the Cocteau Twins. Anyway, you can check it out on the archive. That was an email that showed up yesterday. I just didn't see it until right now. So sorry, I would have advertised it yesterday. Anyway, let's keep on going. Let's do our news. Here we go. Well, first up, I thought this was a U.S. story, but I was wrong. India's Supreme Court on Friday declined calls to ban a weeks-long farmers' protest and asked the government and unions to help form a committee of experts to mediate between them. "We make it clear that we recognize the fundamental right to protest against a law. There is no question of balancing or curtailing it, but it should not damage anyone's life or property," Chief Justice S.A. Bobde said. So I think that's pretty rad, pretty cool, because it's the Supreme Court upholding the people's rights and workers' rights, and you know, I'm all about that. I forgot the India block. That's why we jumped early. So you might remember a week ago, there was this mysterious illness in Uluru, in a city in India. Well, they haven't figured it out quite yet, but scientists have found nickel and milk samples taken from an area where hundreds of people fell sick with this mysterious disease. More than 600 people fell ill, reporting nausea, seizures, and faintings. Excessive amounts of lead and nickel were found in the blood samples of the patients. So they're investigating. It looks like the cows also had elevated nickel. So it's kind of trying to figure out where the metals are coming from. Lead is not found in other samples. It was only found in the blood samples of patients. So the source needs to be identified. India media reported that officials of the National Institute of Nutrition, who test samples of food items including meat, chicken, fish, shrimp, and vegetables, found pesticide components in some vegetables. So, the good side is no new cases have been reported since Sunday, so hopefully they can track this down. Maybe it was just some contaminated product. It's, who knows. And if you are in India and you want to get in the investment game, Burger King has had a Whopper IPO. Shares of Burger King India, which run the franchise of Restaurant Brands International Inc.'s U.S. chain Burger King, opened at 112 rupees, or $1.53 U.S., almost doubling the company's initial public offer of 60 rupees, or 82 cents, before climbing to 135 rupees, 183, indicating investor optimism for the country's food service industry. So that's kind of neat. I didn't know that Burger King was a big deal in India, but apparently it is. So let's talk about It is time for tech news. Prepare yourself. Are you ready? Here we go. First up, Google workers are demanding reinstatement and apology for fired ethics black AI researcher. We've talked about Timit Gebru's departure a couple of times. But Google employees have sent a new letter to senior leadership demanding that the company reinstate and apologize. Apologize to Timit Gebru, a prominent black researcher who said she was fired after criticizing the company's diversity efforts. So, see what happens. Bloomberg first reported news of the letter, which has been confirmed by The Guardian. Gebru, former AI unit technical co-lead, earlier this month said that senior manager told her that she would have to retract a paper she had co-authored, arguing that technology companies should do more to ensure that gender biases and offensive language are not exacerbated by AI systems. I felt like we were being censored, and this had implications for all of ethical AI research, Gebru told Wired after her departure. You're not going to have papers that make the company happy all the time and don't point out problems. That's antithetical to what it means to be that kind of researcher, which I totally agree with. It's very interesting. We'll see if Google does know evil still or not. And if you've got your smartphone or your computer or whatever, hold on to it tightly. Take care of it. Reuters is reporting that there's a global chip shortage and it threatens production of laptops, smartphones, and more. Makers of cars and electronic devices, from TVs to smartphones, are sounding alarm bells about a global shortage of chips, which is causing manufacturing delays as consumer demand bounces back from coronavirus. The problem has several causes. Industry executives and analysts are saying, including bulk buying by U.S. sanctions-hit Chinese tech giant Huawei, a fire at a chip plant in Japan, coronavirus lockdowns in Southeast Asia, and a strike in France. Yeah, be polite. It costs no money. More fundamentally, however, there have been underinvestment in 8 chip manufacturing plants owned mostly by Asian firms, which means they've struggled to ramp up production as demand for 5G phones, laptops, and cars picked up faster than expected. For the whole electronics industry, we've been experiencing a shortage of components, said Donnie Zhang, CEO of Shenzhen-based source company Sand & Wave, who said he faced delays in obtaining a microcontroller unit that was key to a smart headphone product he was working on. Whose could that be? We were originally planning to complete production in 1 month, but now it looks like we'll need to do it in 2. So, very interesting. But, hey, if you got electronic devices, it may get a little more valuable soon as the chip manufacturing is stalling out. And if you use Zoom, the non-free, much maligned video chatting software, instead of like Jitsi, which you can use, there's a Jitsi instance running on SDF. If you go to the meta array, ma.sdf.org, check that out. Or you prefer, there's a number of free and open source versions, but if you want to pay and use this proprietary software, go for it. Zoom is lifting its 40-minute call limit on free accounts over Christmas. The limit suspended for 2 weeks, including the last day of Hanukkah and New Year's Eve. So anybody will be able to make a call for any duration. Well, they're limited to 40 minutes usually, but now they've removed the time limit and announced that those limits will be removed for 2 weeks. The company said as a token of appreciation for our users during an extraordinary time. So get on there if you'd like. And Robinhood, a popular online brokerage, has agreed to pay $65 million fine to settle charges that it misled customers, the U.S. Securities and Exchange Commission said on Thursday. The day before, a Massachusetts security regulator accused here, and then it's a link to a Reuters article, the firm of engaging in aggressive tactics to attract inexperienced investors and failing to prevent outages on its trading platform. The SEC charged the company with failing to inform customers about payments it received from trading firms to route customers' orders through them, a move that resulted in customers paying higher prices to execute trades. Between 2015 and 2018, the SEC said Robinhood made misleading statements and omissions on its website in response to customer questions about its largest revenue source. When describing how it made money, one of Robinhood's selling points to customers was that trading was commission-free, but due in large part to its unusually high payment for order flow rates, Robinhood customers' orders were executed at prices that were

0: capital MAGA, the number is 2020, and an exclamation point. But they will not be punishing Victor Gevers, who is acting ethically. Mr. Gevers shared what he said were screenshots on the inside of Mr. Trump's account on October 22nd during the final stages of the election. But at the time, the White House denied it had been hacked, and Twitter said it had no evidence of it. In reference to the latest development, Twitter said, "We see no evidence to corroborate this claim, including from the article published in the Netherlands today. We proactively implemented account security measures for designated group of high-profile election-related Twitter accounts in the U.S., including federal branches of government." So, it's very interesting. It sounds like he had an easy-to-guess password and didn't enforce two-factor authentication, which would make sense. In Calm, we get a little listener count ticker, and it's very funny because it says we've had our peak listeners for the month is 19, but then it also said in the full lineup, it says peak for the month was 96, which is what? 5.5 times, something like that. Five point something times. Anyway, let's finish up. We've got about 2 minutes to go before the dubious goals committer. Ooh, boy. Let's run through it. Oh, so we're going to do this. I think I'm going to get a TikTok, like, sound for the ending of the show. Oh, quit talking. We got to go. All right, let's go. Headline time. We're going to hit this fast and in one breath. Walmart has partnered with TikTok to sell merchandise while live streaming. States are grappling with what next steps as the eviction crisis grows, because we're going to be evicting millions of people all around the country. The U.S. FDA has declared genetically modified pork safe to eat, saying it's for focus on using pig organs for human transplant rather than selling for meat. So you'll get a robot or a human pig heart soon. And a new agreement's needed to revive Iran nuclear deal under Biden, the IAEA, International Atomic Energy Association chief said.
1: Well, that sound means that our time's come to an end. 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I'll be back tomorrow and every weekday, Monday through Friday, before the Dubious Goals Committee with Tobe at 1900 UTC. Talk to you then.
0: Thanks everybody for tuning in. I appreciate it. And we're out of time, but check out what Trump's neighbors are saying about where he can move when he's done. Oh, look at that. I messed up my timer again. We ended a whole 20 seconds early. Big shout out to Tobe and X1 for hanging out in Calm. And I'll see you tomorrow. I don't know if my parents are going to come visit, so... SMJ. Hey, Jazzmaz. Yeah, we'll just... Alright, bye!
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3: All right.

Okay, here we go. The current time is 1930 UTC, and that means it's time to begin another thrilling episode of The Dubious Fungus Committee. Oh yeah. All right, hello. My name is Tob, and I am the chairman of the Dubious Goals Committee. I'm also the chairman of the Dubious Fungus Subcommittee. And you can probably tell

By the background noise, where I am today. And you should probably also be able to guess what the hell I'm doing. Because sometime last night, it was around 11 p.m., about an hour before midnight, and it started to rain. And for the longest time, it was just drizzle, drop, drop, drizzle, droppy, drop. But eventually, the volume of water picked up. And it was a nice, slow, soaking rain that lasted for, I don't know, a couple of hours. I'm pretty sure it was done by about 1. And I got to thinking, hey, maybe this will be enough water to cause another flush. Another flush of what, you must be wondering? Another flush of Moschella esculentis. So yeah. For about the last, 20 minutes or so, I've been walking around in here, in the arboretum. And I just pulled up into the secret mushroom ground. So I'm kneeling down on the ground in some places where we've already been, getting my knees damp. It's not all that wet. When I woke up, the streets are totally dry. Everything's dry. It's just still kind of damp. The big question is, did we get enough rain? Did we get enough rain? And more importantly, was the temperature right? It got cold yesterday. It started to cool down fast in the afternoon. It was very convenient because it was very hot. A very hot day that became very cool. So that was a relief. But maybe it was too cool for mushrooms? I don't think so. But it's about 10 degrees right now and overcast. And there is a slight possibility of rain. Or so that's what the weather people told me. So I'm just checking in some of the usual spots. Crawling around on the forest floor. Okay, but that's not the funniest thing that has happened to me today. I woke up a little bit too early because the lawn guys came a little bit too early. They started mowing my lawn a little bit too early. And I was forced awake. And I said, okay, fine. I'll get up early because, the early toad gets the morels. So, I woke up, I checked my computer, logged into SDF, and then I went up to the kitchen, made some tea, made some waffles. Well, there's some signs of other fungus popping up. We got dryad saddles. We got baby dryad saddles on this little stump over here. Interesting. Most peculiar. So I ate my waffles. Oh, and I have pepperoni, but I forgot, and I ate regular breakfast sausages instead. I'm going to have turkey sandwiches today. I could have a turkey sandwich with pepperoni if I wanted to. Okay, so anyway, I ate my breakfast. Wait, did that come in while I was eating breakfast? It doesn't matter. I ate my breakfast, sitting back down in front of my monitor, flipped it over to whatever I was doing, and I just walked face first into a web.
And that's when an email came in. I was sitting there, and I was dressed, and I was just getting ready to head out here to the OPBD Arboretum to look for some fungus. And that's when an email popped up. I have email. So I look at it, and it's from Dave. And I thought, oh, yay, Dave. And I think the subject matter was ambient show idea or something like that. So, this is the best part. Wait, I gotta look under this bush. No, nothing. I open up the email and it says, I was at the Arboretum on 108th Street, and I think there's, I don't remember what he said, I think there's some interesting places, or some potential places where we could play. Is there power there? Blah, blah, blah. And I just laughed. How very prescient. How very Tobe. What a very Tobe thing to have happen. And so, I just responded with, well, it's funny you should ask. I'm heading there right now. Be back in a bit. And I grabbed my keys, and I jumped in the car, and I came out here. All right, I'm not seeing anything. I'm walking around in all the strange places, and I'm just not seeing any. I'm not seeing any of our little golden buddies. So I think I'm gonna turn around and start walking out of here. Cause I gotta go home and I gotta go home and email Dave and tell him all about the possibilities of playing out here, because I have already scoped this place out for all kinds of things. Not just mushrooms and marmots, music too. So I know all about where the power is and how to be corrupted by it, absolutely. But I got something else for you. Okay, so this is synth stuff, of course, but remember yesterday we sort of started working on the what I was hoping would be a soft core techno piece of music? Yeah, and it's not industrial. It's not hardcore. It's not industrial. It's soft core. And it's still upbeat and laborious and very productive. So I thought maybe instead of industrial and considering my location, maybe it's agricultural. Agricultural techno. Softcore agricultural techno. So let's start the synth. Alright, we got this drum beat. I have modified some of these sounds. From what you heard yesterday, there has been great changes. The first change, of course, being the addition of this paka paka paka paka paka paka. There, it's off. Turn it back on. Wait, why do we have so much damn traffic noise? Turn the traffic noise down. Right, so I added this sort of this galloping tuck-a-tuck, tuck-a-tuck. And you may remember that I was talking about potential unicorn charges. Maybe this is unicorn hoofbeats. Okay, because this is where we were. And I changed the bass timbre a little bit. I changed the kick drum a little bit. And I added this.
right. And then, oh, I just remembered I added something else at the last minute. At about 2 a.m. last night, I added this. So this is our complete drum beat. Nothing fancy. And then I started dialing in the other part. I took out that super saw, of course, and I threw in this. Oh, wait, don't want that part yet. So we got this. It's kind of faint, it's kind of subtle, but this is softcore industrial or softcore agricultural. Probably can bring that down a bit. That seems reasonable. So we got this. And then I started experimenting with, you know, just, don't sit like that, to various other types of sounds. And that's, let's stop this for a second so we can do this nice and dramatically. I started adding modulation to things. And we added some modulation to the modeling synthesizer, so now it sounds like this. And we can change this, but it's going to go four bars in one way, and then it's going to change. So let's go. 2, 2, 3, 4, 3, 2, 3, 4. Here comes the change. And then it changes back. And I just did this to test it. And this is pretty tasty. Kind of has this, that late 80s sort of techno sound. Okay, but I also can do this. I set my effects processor to do something weird, and so now we can do these things. Yeah. Little weird sub arpeggios. Whenever I want. Just turn in the little knob. We can keep it going. And stop. But what's fun with those little thingies is to use those as little transitions to go from the regular part to the second part, and we can do it like this. Go. 1, 2, 3, 4, 2, 2, 3. Right? Let's do it again. It's such a fun transition. Here it comes. That was a little late on my part. Soft core enough for you, whatever that means. Yeah, and last night I was jamming along to this and having a grand old time. I'm trying to remember all the other ideas I had. I had other ideas. Okay, oh, and we can add this to that, and we could do this to this and that and the other thing. But I did find some other funny little performative things. So let me put the microphone down, and we're gonna do a little jam here.

general idea of what's going on here, right? And, there's just so much more that we can do, including but not limited to doing something with the bass line. Because last night when I was jamming along, I started thinking that the bass line was insufficient and ineffective. But it's kind of okay. But it's just about... we've got a lot of open modulation channels left. We can do a lot of stuff. And I was going to do some stuff with the bass through the filter, but that's not really giving me what I want. And so, in fact, I think we should just unpatch this right now. Or maybe not, because I forgot what I was doing. No, we can do that. We just go like this. We just put this cable in here instead. And we can pop these two cables out. And this returns the filter to us. We can do some more poppity-poppity pings. A lot of the plans I have here are just going to be adding more rhythmical stuff. Muted, sedated, rhythmical stuff. And maybe some other things. Maybe put some modulation on, I don't know, probably have to save that for the bass. And or what else are we going to do? What else could we add? We've got lots of triggers. We got lots of stuff to do. We got a couple more sound sources. We got the filter that we can ping. We got the SMS that we could ping. And that's probably something we should ping because that could sound pretty cool. Maybe. If we could figure out, and that's the other thing, none of this is tuned to anything. Oh, God. What are we going to do? What are we going to do? Do I want to mess with the SMS, or do I want to look for other parts? I don't know. Okay, so let's patch. Now that we have our filter back, is this cable long enough? No, we gotta use the extra long purple cable here, and we're gonna go out of this into the filter, and we're gonna go out of the filter. We're gonna make this a little bit more complicated. We're gonna go out of the filter from the low pass, and we're gonna go into a VCA here. And we're going to go, we got to go out of the VCA. We have one more out. Okay. Yay. Okay, so we plug that in. And we got to do a thing for a thing. So we're going to need an envelope, right? And which, we're in 7 and 8. And we're in the third thingy. Yeah, okay. Now we need some kind of envelope, right? Or some gates or something. And I think what we're going to do is we're going to use some triggers. Let's take the third trigger generator and plug that into the modulation machine. Then we're going to go out of modulation channel 2, and we're going to go into the VCA. Okay, let's start this up.

now I'm confused. We weren't doing anything. What's happening here? Let's bring that gain down. And that didn't reset, right? And I don't like the bass now. Get it back to where it was now that we took it off the filter. And I want to turn that down. I want to turn this off. And now everything's screwed up. Everything is screwed up. How did this get messed up? Okay, it's back to normal. The kick was off. That was strange. All right, let's give this thing some envelope. And I hear nothing. Oh, turn it back up. Am I in the right thing? Why are we getting nothing? Okay, hold on a damn minute. Let's trace this from... We go out of the mad bunk and we go into the filter. We come out of the... That's not the out of the filter. Okay, plug this into the right thing. Okay, now I hear the damn monk bleeding. Go. There it is. We don't have much there, do we? Oh, I know what the problem here probably is. Let me use two hands here. Let me put the damn microphone down and push some buttons. Yeah.

That's distorting a little bit, because it's in the filter. See, we can adjust the filter, or we can adjust this stuff to get things happening. And we should tune it. Okay, that's a thing that we have now. Okay, and that's lovely and all, but it's just on the kick. We need to change the rhythm of that, so we just need to switch up our little trigger tricks. And I think it might be fun to get a little Euclidean here, so let's do that. Okay, not so interesting, but I'm going to change this envelope. Okay, there's a little more percussive, also a little more clicky. Not that. Can we smooth that out at all? Not really. All right, let's mess with the rhythm. Do we want fast? What do we want here?

Maybe this isn't the settings we want. Let's drop it into split mode here.

come on, give me something cool. That'll work. Okay, and we got some potential other modulation here. So, oh, let's mess with that. Let's, my knee hurts. Let's take another modulation cable. Let's get some more modulation and plug that into there. And we're going to plug this into here, and we're going to do some tricky long down ramp business. And we're going to make it long and hit it. That's not what I was trying to do. That's been pitch. And I put it in the formant, and now it doesn't work. Why does this not work? This is supposed to work. Oh, is this not... I think maybe that wasn't plugged in fully. Hold on. Here we go. There it is.

0: Okay, get that in the mix there. That could be more extreme, but I'm not going to concern myself with it now, because you have been listening to the Dubious Goals Committee, a show that airs every damn day at 1930 UTC right here on Anon Radio.
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1: 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I'm on wave 34.
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5: 大红袍。Oh, today no 大红袍, sorry. You look, this is my 大红袍. No.Okay, tomorrow, 大红袍, today is YTT, okay?

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Hey, my chatties, my uncles here. $2,300 on the Saturday, man. Y'all gotta be tuning in to this Banana Republic and all. They got some special vibes there, hanging out down by the Blue Lagoon and all, trying to catch a shed, trying to catch a cherry. One never knows what you're gonna get on a Saturday night. But one thing for sure, you're gonna get some mean tunes.

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I do a show here on the non-radio called Objects and Mirrors every Tuesday at 0100 hours UTC, very much in the style of what I used to do as a college radio DJ. A lot of rock, some jazz, some soul, some classic alternative, whatever I feel like. 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

beep, delete, beep, beep, beep. Your insurance is high, but my price is cheap. Look at the land. Blue flowers run by the purple pond. See the polka dots. 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Yellow indigo. 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
1: 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Adore

What? What? What? What? What? What? What? What? What? What? What? What? What? What? What? What? What? What? What? What? What? What? What? What? What? What? What? What? What? What? What? What? What? What? What? What? What? What? What? What? What? What? What? What? What? What? What? What? What? What? What? What? What? What? What? What? What? What? What? What? What? What? What? What? What? What? What? What? What? What? What? What? What? What? What? What? What? What? What? What? What? What? What? What? What? What? What? What? What? What? What? What? What? What? What? What? What? What? What? What? What? What? What? What? What? What? What? What? What? What? What? What? What? What? What? What? What? What? What? What? What? What? What? What? What? What? What? What? What? What? What? What? What? What? What? What? What? What? What? What? What? What? What? What? What? What? What? What? What? What? What? What? What? What? What? What? What? What? What? What? What? What? What? What? What? What? What? What? What? What? What? What? What? What? What? What? What? What? What? What? What? What? What? What? What? What? What? What? What?

Watch your motherfucking nose, boy. I know motherfucking Brooklyn.

down to the bone. 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I got an office downtown, my secretary Brown. Girls, oh girls, are hanging all around. 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Butter on popcorn, you know where they can whack. 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

with an extremely uneducated and barbaric frame of mind, whose raps displayed nothing but ridiculous jargon, shocking sexual audacity, and repulsive images of the ghetto. However, after further analysis of his music, I can deduce that he is the epitome of anti-disestablishment terrorism, who embodies the entire spectrum of the urban experience and struggle. 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

Yeah.

Hey, this is Northern Lights. This is Praise Then Darkness. And that was Into Dust by Mazzy Star, Roads by Portishead, and When I'm Small by Fantagram. I called this episode Having an Average Weekend. And this next song is what it was named after and also inspired by, I guess, a vibe. Pizza Pal mentioned something about the song. I think this is, if I'm remembering correctly, reminding him or being about, I don't know if it was, the, what, something along the lines of the melancholy of the ephemeralness of unextraordinary things.

And that was, yeah, already said, Having an Average Weekend, but it was by Shadowy Men on a Shadowy Planet. Version of that song was the theme song to Kids in the Hall. Anyway, this one's by Modest Mouse. It's called Trailer Trash.

That was, yes, as I already said, Trailer Trash by Modest Mouse and 1979 by the Smashing Pumpkins. I did grow up in a trailer, actually. It was a double wide. It was a double wide. Here's something by Kraftwerk.

0: you have reached has been disconnected.
1: That was The Telephone Call by Kraftwerk. It's definitely got a soundscape there. One of the near confirmatory pieces of evidence I got once, it was almost 10 years ago now, that an elderly friend had died was when the phone was disconnected. Yeah, I wonder. Anyhow, this song is called You're Dead.

All right. Sorry. That was "You're Dead" by Norma Tanega. "Help, I'm Alive" by Metric, and "People Who Died" by the Jim Carroll Band. Who likes the Pixies?

And that was the quote-unquote UK surf version of Wave of Mutilation by the Pixies. Hollywood Forever Cemetery Sings by Father John Misty. And Teardrop by Massive Attack with Elizabeth Frazier. TTFN, ta-ta for now. Take care out there. I love y'all. Bye.

0: We dare the climate, armed in shrouds of dense logic. It speaks just physics. Thank you to at Kent Pittman at climatejustice.social for that climate crisis haiku. And we also are joined by not just Kent Pittman of ANSI Common Lisp in many places, but we're also joined by Charlie Holland, whom brought their own haiku. Would you be able to share your haiku?
1: Yeah, absolutely. This one is relevant to Emacs. So buffers hum softly. Retrofuturism lives in endless parens.
0: Oh, that's an excellent haiku. You know what? We should have used that to introduce the Lisp topic, because we are going to talk a little bit about the climate crisis, as always. And I thought the fact that you were away last week, or you were too busy, sorry, not too busy, you were busy last week at like a community cycling thing. I would like to hear about that. Would you be happy to talk about like cycling and kind of its community and environmental nature? Do you think about that?